0: Thank you, guys. Thank you.
1: Damn, that sounds good. Evan, we're going to start with you, and let's start in the beginning. When did you start playing music, learning music, having the desire to go out and play? When did you start writing?
2: So I remember the first time I had the desire to want to learn to play guitar and rock out. And that was when I heard TNT by AC/DC. Didn't end up playing what they play. But I got my first guitar when I was about 13. And I didn't realize how hard it was trying to teach yourself. And so I actually quit learning and playing guitar altogether when I was about 14, 15. Didn't pick up my guitar for about a year and a half. And then I had a buddy of mine who was a great player, and he was like, dude, you got to start somewhere. And so about a year later or so, I decided to pick it back up, start teaching myself, got lessons for about a year. And I really didn't start playing out until I was about 17, 18, playing at open mics because I wasn't old enough to play at the bars and stuff. But about 21, I just kind of hit the ground running and tried to get an in with different places, connect with other musicians, travel sometimes 2 hours at a time to go play at open mics in different areas. And yeah, that's kind of where it all came from.
1: Yeah, but I remember you kind of doing an open mic. And I think Brett Rutter, who's going to be here in a couple weeks, he's going to be back in town. I think he told me about you, and then I had you on somewhere. But I remember you were running an open mic in Gettysburg.
2: Yeah, yeah.
1: I know this isn't your first band situation, but I know you guys have been doing this for a while.
2: Yeah. Troy, behind me, we probably started doing this about 2019, or was it right out of COVID, right? Yeah, right out of COVID, Troy and I started a group with another guy named Craig who was playing bass, and, you know, it was really cool, and that was really my first time getting my music out there. With writing, I really didn't start until I was about 18, but with the help of Troy and Craig, you know, I just started playing it more often, but yeah.
1: Yeah, well, shoot. Yeah, well, I tell you what, it's sounding good up there.
2: Thank you.
1: Play us another one, guys.
2: Cool. So this next song was one of the first songs I had written and actually liked. And it was one of those things where I had the chords, I had the canvas to paint on. And then all of a sudden, just all the words just started falling out. I had a little attic apartment in Shippensburg, Pennsylvania, and I just sat up there with a black light and a little neon that was over in the other side of the room. And I just picked up my guitar and it just came together. But this one's called Better Off.

0: Thank you, guys. Thank you.
1: Thank you.
2: Matt, it's your turn. After 20-some years, you find yourself here playing with a band.
3: That's
2: after
3: correct.
2: Stepping away.
3: Yep.
2: Tell us a little bit about that.
3: So, been playing guitar for 37, played a lot in my youth, teens, 20s, whatnot. And then my wife and I, we wound up pregnant with our firstborn, and I just decided it was in the best interest of the family to step away from music and concentrate on that. I also, much to her dismay, decided to start a business when Nicolette was 3 months old. So that also took a lot of my attention away as well. But played a little bit at church, always kept playing at home, kept writing, you know, never stopped doing that. But very recently, over the last probably year or so, I've just been seeing people, good people, just very healthy seemingly, you know, go out for a run and drop over dead. Yep. And doing something, gardening, whatever, boom. They leave the earth, they leave us. And the way I looked at it was, if you're going to do it, buddy, you better get back out there and do it. And I obviously love to play. So,
2: well, and just a few weeks ago, I'm going to say you kind of got into this project maybe like a month ago.
3: Well, you were at my audition.
2: Yes, the first one. And we'll get to this in a little bit, but tonight is the first night that this podcast has drums on the stage.
3: Yeah.
2: And so this is the, you know, full-blown thing. And I came in, you guys were rehearsing in here to, you know, make sure the sound was okay, that Troy didn't, like, blow the walls out of this place.
3: Right.
2: But I heard what you were trying to add to it, and it's like I told you. I was like, I know where you're going with this, and I like it.
3: Yeah.
2: So,
3: I liked it. You know, it's one of those things you sometimes you just hear some music that it just moves you, it strikes you the right way, and I love what this guy writes. It's really good.
2: Yeah. Yep, and just, give it up.
4: Give this man grace, too, because I threw him into the fire. I mean, we met because I was selling a guitar off of Facebook Marketplace.
3: That's right.
4: He's like, hey, man, do you mind if I come over and just try it out? And I was like, yeah, come on over. And we just connected after that. We tried to link up and jam for, what, like 6 months, maybe more? Never happened, and then...
3: Yeah, it was a while.
4: I just thought...
3: You kept brushing me off, and that's okay.
4: No. Listen, I'm a cool guy. I'm not a bad guy.
2: Irresistible.
3: But, I just figured... I don't want to be too persistent, but at the same time, I know what musicians are like. And
2: well,
3: not them, but
2: well, it's like you said that there's people that are just, you know, that you never know when your number's up and you're out of the picture. But on the same note, when you step forward, you know, a month ago, did you envision yourself on a podcast playing with the band and everything?
3: I like the idea. And I was kind of hoping that they'd be like, yeah, okay, you can come back, you know. But I didn't know. So I can say, you know, once, you know, when things started to materialize, and it was, I guess it was the second rehearsal that I came back and I had really was hammering what he had sent to me, I think they really got a glimpse into my work ethic and how I operate. And it was just the right mix. You know what I mean? It was meant to be, I guess. So.
2: Yeah. Well, and four different people coordinating with my wife and the bands that she's been in and everything. I know, it's trying to get everything to fall into place for four different people.
3: It's a lot.
2: Yeah. But and I like your vocals, too.
3: Thank
2: backing
3: you.
2: On that was good. So, well, I tell you what, why don't you guys give us some more of that?
4: So this is another oldie that I wrote a number of years ago. I can't remember when I wrote this one. It was after Better Off. It's called Again. It's just one of those things where, you know, you're going through relationship stuff. And, you know, it sucks initially. You know, you go through the hairy mess of, you know, complicated conflict and things like that. And but you come out okay at some point. And that was kind of where my head was, you know, this really sucks, but it'll be all right. This one's called Again.

0: Thank you very much, guys. Thank you.
1: And speaking of again, we have Troy and Dean up there. You guys have, boy, you talk about a solid foundation with a drummer and a bass player, because you guys have been in a few different projects together. The Inside, you know, is a big one. Was there anything else? Do you have a microphone, Troy?
0: He doesn't need one.
1: Oh, this is sweet. So I could just talk about Troy, and he couldn't really respond, could he? I was going to ask Troy about where it all started. I went to school with him. I know he was playing drums. Like, I think he came out of the womb with a set of drumsticks. I'm not, you know, that might have hurt. But
2: you can ask her.
1: Yep. So how, Dean, how does this feel with this group? You're in a few groups, but this seems to be wearing well on you.
3: It's awesome.
1: Yep. So, Troy, you want to try and tell us a little bit about it?
2: Yeah, what do you need to know, Dodd?
1: Where did it all start for you?
2: Well, since they brought me home from the the birthing room with a pair of sticks in my hand, as you'll find out, it kind of just took off from there.
1: Well, did you really start, or were you inspired somewhere along the way?
2: No, actually, I was inspired. I remember as a kid watching TV, and I think it was Ozzy Osbourne, and I seen his drummer, which is Tommy Aldridge. I noticed as a child, he was making all these funny faces and shit with his mouth and stuff like that. And it's like, I don't know, it kind of inspired me to do this. I don't know why. It's like, why? I think I remember asking my dad, I said, why is he making funny faces? And he's just like, I don't. But it intrigued me to a certain degree where I needed to know why. And now I know why.
1: That's
0: If I could throw in a little thing, so it's funny how Troy and I met with the Oasis Festival they had over at Mountain Creek. I remember playing there the first time. I swear this was like right out of COVID, and I remember getting done, and his wife Ann came up to me and was like, "Hey, you're really good. My husband wants to meet you." And I'm like, "Oh gosh, is this guy gonna jump me? Like, what's gonna happen?"
1: You know, I was there, and if you would have came up and said, "Troy wants to meet me," I'd have been like, "Oh God, no."
0: Yeah. See, you don't know. I don't know what the guy looks like. I don't know what his records are like. What his history is like. Could be bad news. But we ended up just connecting with that, because I mean, like, we both have a relatively similar taste of music, and not to mention he was really into what I was doing, which was nice. I'm not good at compliments, but Troy was just itching to start something or to jam and hang out and do something, and it took off from there. And I mean, he's great, as you said.
1: Yeah,
0: I mean, he's held down rhythm and so many things with a lot of my songs that made him better. So,
1: well, and I know he was in search of for a while, and mm-hmm. I'm glad he found you. So,
0: I mean, same with all these guys. I mean, like, Dean is one of the best bass players in the area, and he plays in so many different bands, fills in for so many different bands. Actually, one of my other bands, he filled in what, three different times. A week before the gig to 2 weeks before the gig, and he just started learning some of the material, and he's just out there just ripping along. And then Matt, I mean, this guy learned all my music in 4 weeks. It's incredible, but anyway.
1: Yeah, yep. Dean's back, or he's pacing back and forth. He's a little nervous. I like this. But I tell you what, let's give Dean a break, and let's play another song.
0: So this one's called... It's called Fly. It was one of those songs where I wasn't really sure where to take it, just because the way I arranged it, it's a little bizarre. And I remember Dean telling me about that one of the practices. He's like, "Dude, where was your head? Do you realize none of this makes sense?"
4: We're still wondering that.
0: But I'm somebody, I'd like to try to figure out, okay, can I take this star peg and fit into the triangle hole? You know, I try to make things that don't normally work. Because there are so many bands that I look up to that I pull my influence from, and they kind of do the same thing, and just makes a really incredible uniqueness, and that's kind of where the song came from, but it's called Fly.

0: Thank you, guys. Thank you. I just want to say thank you, everybody who's here tonight. You guys are awesome. I think it's cool that you're supporting this
1: absolutely.
0: Little DIY scene. And, I mean, these guys have a really great thing going on. But
2: I was just about to say that. Thanks a lot, Evan. You just took one of my lines right there.
0: I'm not trying to steal your thunder, Dad. I swear.
2: Hey, everybody, give it up for yourselves. Being a great audience, it means so much. It makes this work. Makes this work so much better. What was that song? Tell us a little bit about the songwriting process. You know, is there a process for you?
0: So that song, again, plays into the whole relationship thing. But it was one of those things where, you know, you really want something. You want to be with somebody, but then you're like, you got to go. Go do your thing. Live your life. Because sometimes things don't work out, right? Sort of like, again, you feel what you need to feel and you move on, and in time, you know, time heals all wounds for the most part. Some don't, but that mitigates the sting, so to speak. And I mean, that's the basic gist. As far as the songwriting process, for me, it's a weird thing because, I mean, there are times where I'll be walking around or I'll be working or, shoot, I can't sleep. It's 3 a.m. and I have an idea. And either I'll type out the lyrics, write them down in my book, or I'll get out of bed, pick up my guitar, and I'll start playing this little riff that I have, and I'll just kind of work with that. For me, I'm the kind of person where I need the canvas to paint first, and so chords and the structure and the composition, that normally comes first, and then everything else follows. Now, there have been times whenever I have written things down, I'm like, oh, well, wait, that sound that I'm hearing in my head, okay, this works there. And then, you know, I pick up my guitar and I put it together. I'm like, okay, that makes sense. I have something to work with. And I kind of work from there. And then there's sometimes like some of these songs, for example, The Water, that was one of those ones where I was working on my degree and I was at the last week taking my finals and I had this riff for like, gosh, probably about a year or more. And I'm sitting there. And then the words just fell out, and I'm sitting around like, this is the cheesiest, dumbest thing ever, and I don't even like water. So it's one of those things where I try not to force the process, because if you force it, normally you're not going to write what you want to write. You're not going to get your point across. You're not going to get the ideas on paper because you're forcing yourself. You got to let it be natural. At least that's how it works for me. I try to keep it as organic as possible because yields the best results, in my opinion. And it gets me what I'm really looking to create, you know. So,
2: yeah. Well, I'm enjoying this. I'm enjoying your music. You got something going on here. Yeah. And I tell you what, we're going to do one more, and we're going to take a break. If everybody's new here, we kind of take a break halfway through. That way, the legs don't get too tired and people get antsy and stuff. But play us another song, take us into the break, and then we'll come back after that.
0: Cool. It's going to be a lot of tuning. This is actually a song that when I had initially wrote it, I was like, this isn't going to be a song. This is going to be sitting on the shelf, and I'm just going to look at it every once in a while, and it's never going to see the light of the day. And I remember I played it a couple of times at open mics, and then people will come up and they're like, who wrote that? Who was that done by? And I'm like, it's me. Ta-da. You know? And at first I wasn't a big fan of this one. I mean, there's so many songs that I have where, I don't know, I'm way too picky. It's my biggest downfall is I'm my own worst critic and I can't help that. But this one's called Doubt.

0: Thank you, guys. Thank you.
1: How's it feel playing your originals up there?
2: It's funny because I've had conversation with a couple people about this, but I'm a very independent, hyper-private person. And so when it comes to my originals, I don't write them for other people. No offense. A lot of the songs that I write are songs that I compose by myself in a room with myself, a guitar, and my thoughts. And I never really intended a lot of these songs to see the light of day, mainly because I don't talk about my feelings. But after gentle prodding and a lot of encouragement from people, I just figured, well, I guess I got to get out of that. And yeah, I mean, when I write, I'm writing for me. I'm writing to pull out what I don't talk about, and just so I don't have to think about it. Or I mean, like, I will still think about it. It won't be sitting in the back of my mind behind a closed door that I have locked. And Nighttime Sabotage is one of those songs where it's crazy how quickly that song made itself known. I just was sitting there messing around with tunings and started playing, and I just felt this need to write down some thoughts, and yeah, it just created itself, you know?
1: Yeah. Well, I'm enjoying them, and I want to keep on you personally about playing your originals because I like them, and this is an original scene, and you fit right in there, so yeah, take it away, guys.

0: Thank you. That one's hard, just because, you know, you don't play songs for other people and you got to put yourself in that place. But anyway.
1: Man, that was beautiful. I loved it.
0: Thank you.
1: And Matt, I don't know, back to you. Here you are again. How does it feel being up there playing?
2: I love it. I'm just happy to be here.
1: I wanted to hear you say it, but it's showing, and it's Well, and you write as well.
2: I do.
1: Yeah. Is that something you guys have thought about in the future? I mean, you know me and this whole scene that I'm part of about the original stuff, and yeah, you got it going on.
2: It's. Evan mentioned something about it. He came over. We were working on some vocal harmonies, getting ready for this show, and I actually took the opportunity to show off a little bit of my stuff to him, and he liked it. So, hey, you know, we'll see what happens, but yeah, I would love to be able to bring some stuff with, you know, to these folks, and that'd be great.
1: Yeah, well, that's I happen to know people too, because there's a little festival that you guys I'm thinking would fit in the next year or two. But I don't have a say over that anymore because I stepped out. You know, I had enough. But I see some good
2: you
1: stuff.
2: You might be able to grease the wheels, maybe.
1: I can put in a good word and and everything. So,
3: Dodd, I'm gonna hijack the podcast for a moment. That last song. What is that about?
0: You're a funny guy, Dean.
1: Yeah, I'd like to hear where it's about. I didn't have the balls to go there. But yeah, Evan, tell us about it.
0: So, Nighttime Sabotage literally is what it sounds like. So, I'm sure many of us have had those moments in life where, you know, whether you're younger or even now, you know, at the age that we are, it's nighttime, you can't sleep, too much on your mind, and you start breaking up and damaging good things. And so that's sort of where it came from for me, whereas whether it be relationships or even work, or just, you know, I work a lot in the community. I help out with a lot of other nonprofits, and your mind can really do a lot of damage. You start putting scenarios in your head and thinking about things that could go wrong, or maybe things that you're doing wrong yourself. And so for some people, myself included, is the easiest thing to do is run away or push it away or do something dumb to make it go away. And that's really where Nighttime Sabotage came. I literally wrote that probably about 3 months ago. Well, maybe a little bit more, but I was just sitting there and I just couldn't stop. The mouse in my head was just running the wheel to the point where he's got no control and he's just spinning around. And I was like, I need to get this out. And the chords themselves, when I was just playing it had that kind of moody timbre where it's like it feels like it's nighttime. And I took it and ran. So,
1: yeah. Well, I tell you what, let's play another song before things get too strange.
0: I like your play on song titles, man.

0: Thank you.
1: Mike figured out back there. I heard that when you were younger, there was some issues of, like with your mother finding her pots and pans.
2: That has not been proven in a court of law that I know of.
1: Yep.
2: Pay no attention to the lady sitting in the front row. It's my mother.
1: Yeah, she was kind of cluing me in. I was like, yeah, that sounds about right. So, I wanted to touch on something here a while back. Troy, you were playing with the inside. You guys had quite the thing going on, and then you had an event.
2: Yes, it was an event.
1: It was an event. Landed you in the hospital. Quite frankly, we didn't know if you were going to quite make it or not, let alone the recovery and everything. And then I remember, it was about 6 months later, there I was at one place we used to do a lot of benefit shows and stuff, and I was introducing the inside with Troy Washire on the drums. Tell us a little bit about that. I know it wasn't easy coming back for you. And I remember the the first song was a little rough, and then it was like, there he is. And you kind of pulled it in again.
2: Todd, it was it was quite a thing for me being at one place in your life when you're not sure if you can even do the simple things that you thought were so easy before. It was a pretty dark place. But like I've heard people say before, it's nothing to do with just getting right back on the horse and riding. So that's basically the road that I chose. And that's what landed me back behind the drum kit again, because with what happened, that was the best medicine, quite honestly.
1: Yeah, therapy, the best therapy you could have, right?
2: That's what I meant.
1: Yeah, yeah. Well, I'm glad you're back, and I know what a driving force you are behind this project and bringing it, just like, attacking poor Evan at the Oasis Festival,

out of tune. I gotta fix it. So this next one's called Reflecting Refraction. See? I told you it was gonna happen. We always make fun of this song because it's almost... And we talked about it. I wasn't gonna mess up the song name. But okay, this one's called Reflecting Reflections. Try to say that 10 times fast. I can't even say it one time. This one actually I wrote right after Nighttime Sabotage. So it's a very fresh song.

0: Thank you, guys.
1: Have you guys had any discussion or even crossed your mind about recording? Because I know some people that Guernsey Beat Records happen to be in the house doing sound this evening, just saying. But where I was going with this, you guys have played 8 songs so far, and you're bringing 10 to this show, and I would buy this album. I don't know. Did anybody else buy this album? Let's make some noise.
2: Thank you very much.
3: Thank you, guys.
2: We love you all.
4: I want it to be known that myself playing these songs is one thing, but the 3 of these guys behind me have brought so much more life into this music, and I'm beyond thankful and lucky. It's... Yeah, I'm at a loss of words. I want to thank these guys. I want you guys to give them a round of applause.
1: Hey, yeah, help them out here. I should have been asking Troy if he was going to take you guys to the studio and get this recording. Influences. I mean, when I listen to you, I kind of hear where you're coming from, but give us some of your influences.
4: My musical journey when it came to listening is vast and expansive. When I was growing up, I grew up listening to the Beatles. I grew up listening to James and Livingston Taylor. I grew up with Harry and Tom Chapin, Jim Croce, you know, the folk writers that were just amazing for their time. And then, you know, when I was a little bit older, you know, still a little guy, you know, I got into AC/DC. You know, AC/DC, I was like, I want to be AC/DC. I want to be Angus Young. I want to wear short shorts and rock out on a stage, you know? I don't know if I could pull off the short shorts, but maybe one day I'll go as Halloween, you know, Angus Young or whatever. But, you know, there was that. I was in, like, the classic rock phase where I was listening to Led Zeppelin and, you know, Grand Funk Railroad, Kansas, and those bands and stuff. But what really hit it for me was I remember there were 2 songs in the 90s that I heard a lot of on the radio, and that was Rooster by Alice in Chains and then Come As You Are by Nirvana. And I was like, this is what I want, this. And then I got into Stone Temple Pilots, I got into Pearl Jam, you know. And then it grew from there, you know, like in the late night, I started getting into Stain, I got into Seven Dust, I got into hard rock, you know. And then, so before I did all this, truth be told, I was actually in a metal band where I was the front man, and actually I was doing screamo. Ruined my voice a little bit doing that, but it was fun. It was fun. I had, you know, I had those phases. But for me, I really got into like Deftones and Incubus, and like the list could go on. And now I'm into listening to country, like real country, you know. Like I just discovered this guy named Steven Wilson Jr. If you guys don't know who he is, he's amazing. And Jason Isbell, in my opinion, one of the greatest songwriters that this world will ever see, you know, aside from Jim Croce and so many other people. But I like to keep myself as versatile as possible, because like, I mean, the world of music is so vast, just like the world of food. Like it's endless almost. And like lately, I couldn't even tell you what I'm listening to. Like I'm listening to jazz, like Gregory Porter, listening to country. I just got back into metal again, so maybe I might join a screamo band. I don't know. But I mean, for me, over those years, I pulled a little bit of everything from each of these composers, these bands, these solo singer-songwriters and stuff, and I try not to pull my influence from them, because I want it to be me, you know? Yeah. I don't want to copy anybody, because, you know, we have so many copycats nowadays, and, you know, that's no slight at them. You know, if you want to pay homage to your idols, do it. Do your thing. And that's the great thing about music, is it is what you make of it. It is up to the singer-songwriter. It is their world. It's what they can do with it. And I think that's one of the most wonderful things about music.
1: Yeah. Yeah, good. I know last week, Matt, he said something to me, and I was like, yeah, this guy's all right. What was the two groups you said? Anything between this and Alice in Chains? I was like, yeah, this guy's
0: all right. You like, I think you were talking about, you were asking me what my stuff sounds like, and I said it's a cross between Pink Floyd and Alice in Chains.
1: There you go.
0: So
1: yeah.
0: Those who have heard it before know what I'm talking about. Now you three have heard it before, so
5: yes.
1: Yeah.
0: That's a cross between them. You can't go wrong with either band, I mean. So.
1: Yeah. So. Well, I tell you what, play us another song.
4: So what I need to do is I need to do an instrument switch out here.
5: Intermission.
4: I'm going to do this little switch out if I can get this muted. Oh, I got the finger.
1: Get the
4: thumbs
1: you
4: up.
1: You got the thumbs up. You can, yeah.
0: Boom.
1: So all this talking I had you doing, I should have said swap out.
5: Well, that was his fault, actually. He should have been thinking, hey, I really got to change this thing. Yeah.
1: Well, I thought everything was fine.
0: I'm just, for the record, I was tuning while you were talking. I'm just...
4: Dodd, I want to say that your transitionary capabilities is just, it's impeccable, the way that you transition from song to, I've been listening to every single podcast that you do, and I love that you squeeze in song titles as a transition to the next one. It's amazing, man.
1: Yeah. Well, I got the list, I mean, it's...
4: So that's why you guys are laughing. I'm not funny, it's just Dean over here on his knees.
5: Yep.
4: Truth be told, this is how we are during our practices. You know, we'll get through. We'll get
5: less.
4: Through like a solid 3 or 4 songs. Next thing you know, we're talking, and it's like, holy crap, 45 minutes? We haven't even played a single song yet. What happened?
5: A lot more colorful metaphors, though. It's nothing that should be broadcast.
4: Sorry, I'm going to be that guy. I'm just going to make sure this baby's in tune because... So, while I'm tuning, I'm just going to talk a little bit about this song. It's a hard one for me. It's very hard. So, the story behind Fine was... This was back in 2019. Shoot, COVID just started. And my grandfather, who is one of the smartest men, was one of the smartest men I will ever be God gifted to know. And he was the kind of guy that if you paid him, gosh, millions of dollars to talk trash on somebody, he'd be like, go pound sand. Not to mention one of the smartest guys ever, and you know, he planned on getting my family out of Cuba. So my family fled Cuba and came to the United States. My mother was born there, and he was just a pillar in our community. A guy who was basically taken out of his home country, as was my family, and he was struggling with cancer. So he had prostate cancer, and we thought he beat it. And unfortunately, one thing led to another, and it came back, and it metastasized to certain sections of his body. And I remember being told about it, and it was hard, you know, to accept that that's happening. That's just a part of life. And I remember being told about it, and that numbness that sets in on you, and you don't know what to do with it, right? And so this baritone I had just gotten fresh, hot off the press, and I sat down and I just started playing, and literally the moment I was told that happened, I wrote this song. And it's where, not to ramble, but everybody's going through something, and unfortunately we also go through our own stuff too, right? And it was one of those moments where you have to push away whatever you're dealing with to be there for other people, even if it's hard. It sucks. But that's kind of where Fine came from. And

0: Thank you.
1: I tell you what, this is fitting you guys like a glove. Where can people find you?
0: Nowhere. Well, if you ask us, we do have some of these songs recorded from our practices, rough demos. You know, we'd be happy to send them to you via Google Drive, so you guys can listen to them whenever you want. Like you said, we do plan on recording here relatively soon, come next year. And by then, we might even have some extra songs to throw into an EP that we can extend out to you guys, too. But unfortunately, we are not on the interwebs or the digital media.
2: Still kind of in its infancy just yet.
1: Yeah. So. Well, and speaking of the social media thing, if you're here tonight and you're enjoying this and you want to come back for more, we have one more show this year. And then looking at next year, we have some good stuff coming up, don't we, Dino? Yeah, just agree with me. Nod your head back here. There you go.
0: So as far as the other music, so like me, for example, I am on Facebook and also on Instagram, though I've been kind of taking a hiatus just because digital stuff crowds our lives so much. Kind of just coasted by. I'm just living a little bit. But I do play out and about. I do have an open mic that I run in Waynesboro. At a place called Trigger's Table and Tap Room, every other Wednesday. So sometimes I play there, and every once in a while I'll play out and about. But haven't booked too many shows because we've been really focusing on this thing that we're doing right now, and along with the other bands that I'm a part of. But anyway.
2: Aren't you playing Trigger's on the 28th of December?
0: Oh, thank you for the plug there,
2: yeah,
0: Matt.
2: No problem.
0: My memory's really great. Unfortunately, I was not blessed in height, and also my memory sucks. So I was probably reincarnated from a goldfish or something. I don't know.
1: Yep. Do you guys have anything else booked yet?
0: No.
1: No.
0: This is very
3: fresh.
0: So if
3: anyone's interested with a private party or something.
0: Yeah. Yeah, absolutely. Absolutely. I mean, like Troy, Dean, and I have been doing this for what, guys? A little over a year? Just about, and with Matt being in the mix, I mean, it's only been about 4 weeks, but we hope to get some stuff booked. So find us on Facebook, Cornerstone Band, that's all caps, and then band, lowercase. There's a lot of copycats, so beware the copycats.
3: Yeah.
1: Well, I will say, you guys have a big engine under the hood there. You might as well take it for a spin, right?
2: You got that right.
1: Yep, so I think that's... do I have it all, Dean, or... Okay, I got a thumbs up. Thank you, everybody here. Thank you for being here tonight. You guys make this all work, and thank you, Cornerstone. You guys have been great guests, and yeah, look forward to see what you guys have going on in the future. So
0: thank you, and hey, thank you to you guys up at the booth.
2: Really, you guys are doing.
0: You guys are all amazing. Like especially with. All that you guys are doing for the local music scene and the singer-songwriters in this area, people
2: Absolutely.
0: Are very lucky.
2: Yeah, we wouldn't be here if it wasn't for you guys.
0: So. Yeah, and I mean, especially you guys just being so just desiring to support the scene. You know, there's not many places in the country, let alone in Pennsylvania, that we have cool scenes like this with really talented people. Like, I mean, there's so many episodes already where, I mean, you've had so many great songwriters. On this whole spiel, and
1: we're only really scratching the surface, you know. But but like watching you and booking you on different things, you know, I've always liked your sound and what you have going on, and now with your originals, I'm telling you, get on the pony and ride because it's good stuff. So
0: Thank you. This young lady
1: over here is agreeing with me too, and she knows.
0: Thank you. That's my best friend, Lauren. So she has to say good things.
1: So, all right. Yeah, take us out of this thing, Bed of Clouds.
0: All right, I'm going to do another guitar switch out, back to my original.
1: Yeah, since I have the opportunity, there is a secret page, private page for this room. The back room. There's also the page on, and I'm talking the Facebook stuff here. The Homegrown Backroom Sessions is the for the podcast. There's also another group called Homegrown Notes. It's about Homegrown Fest that happens right here first weekend or first Saturday in August each year. I stepped back from it, and some nice young people have stepped up, and they're doing wonderful things with it. So, you know, but if you guys want to learn more on how to get on these pages and follow what we're doing, we've kept this thing kind of secret and private so that we can have people like you that are good listeners, because it's about original music. When these guys write their, you know, just like Evan's talking about, when you write a song and you wear it on your sleeve, you want people to listen. There's people like us who want to listen, so we leave the noisy bar crowd at the noisy bar, and we have good music here. So
0: this is a much better room than almost any of the venues I've played in the last 12 years, so thank you, guys.
3: Thank you.
4: I did want to ask, is it, you know, full band, small room, is it too much? Has it been, you know, did everybody get some earplugs? I brought the darn earplugs. Did you need them? You're
1: what
4: good.
1: Was that? Okay. Can you speak right, up? Right. I'm having a hard time hearing
4: you. I'll return them to Walmart.
0: So we're going to pick things up a little bit and leave it on a more upbeat and bright moment. This is called Bed of Clouds.

0: Thank you very much, guys. Seriously, thank you. We really seriously appreciate it here in Cornerstone that you guys took time out of your wonderful cold Friday evening to come out and check us out and support this whole thing. It's, I don't even have words. Just thank you guys.
1: Thank you. We appreciate very much.
0: It. Thank you, Dodd. Thank all. You, Rob. Thank you,
2: drive
0: John.
2: Safe.
0: Thank you, all of you guys. Beth, you too. You guys are all awesome. And 100% thank you to you guys. And I want to thank again Matt, Troy, and Dino for them jumping in on what I write and having so much zeal and desire to really push it forward. Like, I have no words.
3: 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Thanks to Pale Barn Ghost and Thomas Rue for the music for the podcast. 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

Hello, and welcome to the Homegrown Backroom Session. I'm your host, Dodd Edwards. On each episode, I'll bring you songs and stories homegrown right here in my backyard of Central Pennsylvania. We'll feature local songwriters and artists, and we'll get to spend time talking to them about their music. This week, we have Troy Washire on drums, Dean Valker on bass, Matt Morris on guitar and backing vocals, Evan Crater on guitar and leading the band Cornerstone. This is a new band that's up and coming in the South Central Pennsylvania music scene. And let's make welcome Cornerstone.

0: Thank you, guys. Thank you.
1: Damn, that sounds good. Evan, we're going to start with you, and let's start in the beginning. When did you start playing music, learning music, having the desire to go out and play? When did you start writing?
2: So I remember the first time I had the desire to want to learn to play guitar and rock out. And that was when I heard TNT by AC/DC. Didn't end up playing what they play. But I got my first guitar when I was about 13. And kind of, I didn't realize how hard it was trying to teach yourself. And so I actually quit learning and playing guitar altogether when I was about 14, 15. Didn't pick up my guitar for about a year and a half. And then I had a buddy of mine who was a great player, and he was like, dude, you got to start somewhere. And so about a year later or so, I decided to pick it back up, start teaching myself, got lessons for about a year. And I really didn't start playing out till I was about 17, 18, playing at open mics because I wasn't old enough to play at the bars and stuff. But about 21, I just kind of hit the ground running and tried to get an in with different places, connect with other musicians, travel sometimes 2 hours at a time to go play at open mics in different areas. And yeah, that's kind of where it all came from.
1: Yeah, but I remember you kind of doing an open mic. And I think Brett Rutter, who's going to be here in a couple weeks, he's going to be back in town. I think he told me about you, and then I had you on somewhere. But I remember you were running an open mic in Gettysburg.
2: Yeah.
1: I know this isn't your first band situation, but I know you guys have been doing this for a while.
2: Yeah. Troy, behind me. We probably started doing this about 2019, or was it right out of COVID? Right? Yeah, right out of COVID, Troy and I started a group with another guy named Craig who was playing bass, and you know, it was really cool, and that was really my first time getting my music out there. With writing, I really didn't start until I was about 18, but with the help of Troy and Craig, you know, I just started playing it more often, but yeah.
1: Yeah, well, shoot. Yeah, well, I tell you what, it's sounding good up there.
2: Thank you.
1: Play us another one, guys.
2: Cool. So this next song was one of the first songs I had written and actually liked. And it was one of those things where I had the chords, I had the canvas to paint on. And then all of a sudden, just all the words just started falling out. I had a little attic apartment in Shippensburg, Pennsylvania, and I just sat up there with a black light and a little neon that was over in the other side of the room. And I just picked up my guitar and it just came together. But this one's called Better Off.

0: Thank you, guys. Thank you.
1: Thank you.
2: Matt, it's your turn. After 20-some years, you find yourself here playing with a band.
3: That's
2: after
3: correct.
2: Stepping away.
3: Yep.
2: Tell us a little bit about that.
3: So, been playing guitar for 37, played a lot in my youth, teens, 20s, whatnot. And then my wife and I, we wound up pregnant with our firstborn, and I just decided it was in the best interest of the family to step away from music and concentrate on that. I also, much to her dismay, decided to start a business when Nicolette was 3 months old. So that also took a lot of my attention away as well. But played a little bit at church, always kept playing at home, kept writing, you know, never stopped doing that. But very recently, over the last probably year or so, I've just been seeing people, good people, just very healthy seemingly, you know, go out for a run and drop over dead. Yep. And doing something, gardening, whatever, boom. They leave the earth, they leave us. And the way I looked at it was, if you're going to do it, buddy, you better get back out there and do it. And I obviously love to play. So,
2: well, and just a few weeks ago, I'm going to say you kind of got into this project maybe like a month ago.
3: Well, you were at my audition.
2: Yes, the first one. And we'll get to this in a little bit. But tonight is the first night that this podcast has drums on the stage.
3: Yeah.
2: And so this is the, you know, full-blown thing. And I came in, you guys were rehearsing in here to, you know, make sure the sound was okay, that Troy didn't, like, blow the walls out of this place.
3: Right.
2: But I heard what you were trying to add to it, and it's like I told you. I was like, I know where you're going with this, and I like it.
3: Yeah.
2: So,
3: Yeah, I liked it. You know, it's one of those things you sometimes you just hear some music that it just moves you, it strikes you the right way, and I love what this guy writes. It's really good.
2: Yeah. Yep, and just, give it up.
0: Give this man grace, too, because I threw him into the fire. I mean, we met because I was selling a guitar off of Facebook Marketplace.
3: That's right.
0: He's like, hey, man, do you mind if I come over and just try it out? And I was like, yeah, come on over. And we just connected after that. We tried to link up and jam for, what, like 6 months, maybe more? Never happened, and then...
3: Yeah, it was a while.
0: I just thought...
3: You kept brushing me off, and that's okay.
0: No. Listen, I'm a cool guy. I'm not a bad guy.
2: Irresistible.
3: But, I just figured... I don't want to be too persistent, but at the same time, I know what musicians are like. And
2: well,
3: not them, but
2: well, it's like you said that there's people that are just, you know, that you never know when your number's up and you're out of the picture. But on the same note, when you step forward, you know, a month ago, did you envision yourself on a podcast playing with the band and everything?
3: I like the idea. And I was kind of hoping that they'd be like, yeah, okay, you can come back, you know. But I didn't know. So I can say, you know, once, you know, when things started to materialize, and it was, I guess it was the second rehearsal that I came back and I had really was hammering what he had sent to me, I think they really got a glimpse into my work ethic and how I operate. And it was just the right mix. You know what I mean? It was meant to be, I guess. So.
2: Yeah. Well, and four different people coordinating with my wife and the bands that she's been in and everything. I know, you know, it's trying to get everything to fall into place for four different people.
3: It's a lot.
2: Yeah. But and I like your vocals too.
3: Thank
2: backing
3: you.
2: On that was good. So, well, I tell you what, why don't you guys give us some more of that?
0: So this is another oldie that I wrote a number of years ago. I can't remember when I wrote this one. It was after Better Off. It's called Again. It's just one of those things where, you know, you're going through relationship stuff. And, you know, it sucks initially. You know, you go through the hairy mess of, you know, complicated conflict and things like that. And but you come out okay at some point. And that was kind of where my head was, you know, this really sucks, but it'll be all right. This one's called Again.

0: Thank you very much, guys. Thank you.
1: And speaking of again, we have Troy and Dean up there. You guys have, boy, you talk about a solid foundation with a drummer and a bass player, because you guys have been in a few different projects together. The Inside, you know, is a big one. Was there anything else? Do you have a microphone, Troy?
0: He doesn't need one.
1: Oh, this is sweet. So I could just talk about Troy, and he couldn't really respond, could he? I was going to ask Troy about where it all started. I went to school with him. I know he was playing drums. Like, I think he came out of the womb with a set of drumsticks. I'm not, you know, that might have hurt. But
2: you can ask her.
1: Yep. So, how, Dean, how does this feel with this group? You're in a few groups, but this seems to be wearing well on you.
3: It's awesome.
1: Yep. So, Troy, you want to try and tell us a little bit about it?
2: What do you need to know, Dodd?
1: Where did it all start for you?
2: since they brought me home from the the birthing room with a pair of sticks in my hand, as you'll find out, it kind of just took off from there.
1: Did you really start, or were you inspired somewhere along the way?
2: No, actually, I was inspired. I remember as a kid watching TV, and I think it was Ozzy Osbourne, and I'd seen his drummer, which is Tommy Aldridge. I noticed as a child, he was making all these funny faces and shit with his mouth and stuff like that, and it's like, I don't know, it kind of inspired me to do this. I don't know why. It's like, why? I think I remember asking my dad. I says, "Why is he making funny faces?" And he's just like, "I don't." But it intrigued me to a certain degree where I needed to know why, and now I know why.
1: That's
0: If I could throw in a little thing, so it's funny how Troy and I met with the Oasis Festival they had over at Mountain Creek. I remember playing there the first time. I swear this was like right out of COVID, and I remember getting done, and his wife Ann came up to me and was like, "Hey, you're really good. My husband wants to meet you." And I'm like, "Oh gosh, is this guy gonna jump me? Like, what's gonna happen?"
1: You know, I was there, and if you would have came up and said, "Troy wants to meet me," I'd have been like, "Oh God, no."
0: Yeah. See, you don't know. I don't know what the guy looks like. I don't know what his records are like, what his history is like. Could be bad news, but we ended up just connecting with that, because I mean, like, we both have a relatively similar taste of music, and not to mention he was really into what I was doing, which was nice. I'm not good at compliments, but Troy was just itching to start something or to jam and hang out and do something, and it took off from there. And I mean, he's great, as you said.
1: Yeah,
0: I mean, he's held down rhythm and so many things with a lot of my songs that made him better. So,
1: well, and I know he was in search of for a while, and I'm glad he found you. So,
0: I mean, same with all these guys. I mean, like, Dean is one of the best bass players in the area, and he plays in so many different bands, fills in for so many different bands. Actually, one of my other bands, he filled in, what, three different times? A week before the gig to 2 weeks before the gig, and he just started learning some of the material, and he's just out there just ripping along. And then Matt, I mean, this guy learned all my music in 4 weeks. It's incredible, but anyway.
1: Yeah, yep. Dean's back, or he's pacing back and forth. He's a little nervous. I like this. But I tell you what, let's give Dean a break and let's play another song.
0: So this one's called, it's called Fly. It was one of those songs where I wasn't really sure where to take it, just because the way I arranged it, it's a little bizarre. And I remember Dean telling me about that one of the practices. He's like, "Dude, where was your head? Do you realize none of this makes sense?"
4: We're still wondering that.
0: But I'm somebody I like to try to figure out, okay, can I take this star peg and fit into the triangle hole? You know, I try to make things that don't normally work. Because there are so many bands that I look up to that I pull my influence from, and they kind of do the same thing, and just makes a really incredible uniqueness, and that's kind of where the song came from, but it's called Fly.

0: Thank you, guys. Thank you. I just want to say thank you, everybody who's here tonight. You guys are awesome. I think it's cool that you're supporting this
1: absolutely.
0: Little DIY scene. And, I mean, these guys have a really great thing going on. But
2: I was just about to say that. Thanks a lot, Evan. You just took one of my lines right there.
0: Hey. I'm not trying to steal your thunder, Dad. I swear.
2: Hey, everybody, give it up for yourselves. Being a great audience, it means so much. It makes this work. Makes this work so much better. What was that song? Tell us a little bit about the songwriting process. You know, is there a process for you?
0: So that song, again, plays into the whole relationship thing. But it was one of those things where, you know, you really want something. You want to be with somebody, but then you're like, you got to go. Go do your thing. Live your life. Because sometimes things don't work out, right? Sort of like, again, you feel what you need to feel and you move on, and in time, you know, time heals all wounds for the most part. Some don't, but that mitigates the sting, so to speak. And I mean, that's the basic gist. As far as the songwriting process, for me, it's a weird thing because, I mean, there are times where I'll be walking around or I'll be working or, shoot, I can't sleep. It's 3 a.m. and I have an idea. And either I'll type out the lyrics, write them down in my book, or I'll get out of bed, pick up my guitar, and I'll start playing this little riff that I have, and I'll just kind of work with that. For me, I'm the kind of person where I need the canvas to paint first, and so chords and the structure and the composition, that normally comes first, and then everything else follows. Now, there have been times whenever I have written things down, I'm like, oh, well, wait, that sound that I'm hearing in my head, okay, this works there. And then, you know, I pick up my guitar and I put it together. I'm like, okay, that makes sense. I have something to work with. And I kind of work from there. And then there's sometimes like some of these songs, for example, The Water, that was one of those ones where I was working on my degree and I was at the last week taking my finals and I had this riff for like, gosh, probably about a year or more. And I'm sitting there. And then the words just fell out, and I'm sitting around like, this is the cheesiest, dumbest thing ever, and I don't even like water. So it's one of those things where I try not to force the process, because if you force it, normally you're not going to write what you want to write. You're not going to get your point across. You're not going to get the ideas on paper because you're forcing yourself. You got to let it be natural. At least that's how it works for me. I try to keep it as organic as possible because yields the best results, in my opinion. And it gets me what I'm

0: something to create, you know. So,
1: yeah. Well, I'm enjoying this. I'm enjoying your music. You guys, you got something going on here.
0: Yeah.
1: And I tell you what, we're going to do one more, and we're going to take a break if everybody's new here. We kind of take a break halfway through. That way the legs don't get too tired and people get antsy and stuff. But play us another song, take us into the break, and then we'll come back after that.
0: Oh, cool. It's going to be a lot of tuning. This is actually a song that when I had initially wrote it, I was like, this isn't going to be a song. This is going to be sitting on the shelf, and I'm just going to look at it every once in a while, and it's never going to see the light of the day. And I remember I played it a couple of times at open mics, and then people will come up, and they're like, who wrote that? Who was that done by? And I'm like, it's me. Ta-da. You know? And at first, I wasn't a big fan of this one. I mean, there's so many songs that I have where, I don't know, I'm way too picky. It's my biggest downfall is I'm my own worst critic, and I can't help that. But this one's called Doubt.

0: Thank you, guys. Thank you.
1: How's it feel playing your originals up there?
2: It's funny because I've had conversation with a couple people about this, but I'm a very independent, hyper-private person. And so when it comes to my originals, I don't write them for other people. No offense. A lot of the songs that I write are songs that I compose by myself in a room with myself, a guitar, and my thoughts. And I never really intended a lot of these songs to see the light of day, mainly because I don't talk about my feelings. But after gentle prodding and a lot of encouragement from people, I just figured, well, I guess I got to get out of that. And yeah, I mean, when I write, I'm writing for me. I'm writing to pull out what I don't talk about, and just so I don't have to think about it. Or I mean, like, I will still think about it, but it won't be sitting in the back of my mind behind a closed door that I have locked. And Nighttime Sabotage is one of those songs where it's crazy how quickly that song made itself known. I just was sitting there messing around with tunings and started playing, and I just felt this need to write down some thoughts, and yeah, it just created itself, you know.
1: Yeah. Well, I'm enjoying them, and I'm gonna keep on you personally about playing your originals because I like them, and this is an original scene, and you fit right in there. So, yeah, take it away, guys.

0: Thank you. That one's hard, just because, you know, you don't play songs for other people and you gotta put yourself in that place. But anyway.
1: Man, that was beautiful. I loved it.
0: Thank you.
1: And Matt, I don't know, back to you. Here you are again. How's it feel being up there playing?
2: I love it. Yeah, I'm just happy to be here.
1: I wanted to hear you say it, but it's showing, and it's
2: yeah,
1: Well, and you write as well.
2: I do.
1: Yeah. Is that something you guys have thought about in the future? I mean, you know me and this whole scene that I'm part of about the original stuff, and yeah, you got it going on.
2: It's. Evan mentioned something about it. He came over. We were working on some vocal harmonies, getting ready for this show, and I actually took the opportunity to show off a little bit of my stuff to him, and he liked it. So, hey, you know, we'll see what happens, but yeah, I would love to be able to bring some stuff with, you know, to these folks, and that'd be great.
1: Yeah, well, that's, I happen to know people, too, because there's a little festival that you guys, I'm thinking, would fit in the next year or two, but I don't have a say over that anymore because I stepped out. You know, I had enough, but I see some good
2: you
1: stuff.
2: You might be able to grease the wheels, maybe.
1: I can put in a good word and, you know, and everything, so.
3: Dodd, I'm gonna hijack the podcast for a moment. That last song. What is that about?
0: You're a funny guy, Dean.
1: Yeah, I'd like to hear where it's about. I didn't have the balls to go there. But yeah, Evan, tell us about it.
0: So, Nighttime Sabotage literally is what it sounds like. So, I'm sure many of us have had those moments in life where, you know, whether you're younger or even now, you know, at the age that we are, it's nighttime, you can't sleep, too much on your mind, and you start breaking up and damaging good things. And so that's sort of where it came from for me, whereas whether it be relationships or even work, or just, you know, I work a lot in the community, I help out with a lot of other nonprofits, and your mind can really do a lot of damage. You start putting scenarios in your head and thinking about things that could go wrong, or maybe things that you're doing wrong yourself. And so for some people, myself included, is the easiest thing to do is run away or push it away or do something dumb to make it go away. And that's really where Nighttime Sabotage came. I literally wrote that probably about 3 months ago. Well, maybe a little bit more, but I was just sitting there and I just couldn't stop. The mouse in my head was just running the wheel to the point where he's got no control and he's just spinning around. And I was like, I need to get this out. And the chords themselves, when I was just playing it had that kind of moody timbre where it's like, it feels like it's nighttime. And I took it and ran. So.
1: Yeah. Well, I tell you what, let's play another song before things get too strange.
0: I like your play on song titles, man.

0: Thank you.
1: Mike figured out back there. I heard that when you were younger, there was some issues of, like with your mother finding her pots and pans.
2: That has not been proven in a court of law that I know of.
1: Yep.
2: Pay no attention to the lady sitting in the front row. It's my mother.
1: Yeah, she was kind of cluing me in. I was like, yeah, that sounds about right. So, I wanted to touch on something here a while back, Troy. You were playing with the inside. You guys had quite the thing going on, and then you had an event.
2: Yes, and it was an event.
1: It was an event. Landed you in the hospital. Quite frankly, we didn't know if you were going to quite make it or not, let alone the recovery and everything. And then I remember, it was about 6 months later, there I was at one place we used to do a lot of benefit shows and stuff, and I was introducing the inside with Troy Washauer on the drums. Tell us a little bit about that. I know it wasn't easy coming back for you. And I remember the the first song was a little rough, and then it was like, there he is. And you kind of pulled it in again.
2: Todd, it was it was quite a thing for me being at one place in your life when you're not sure if you can even do the simple things that you thought were so easy before. It was a pretty dark place. But like I've heard people say before, it's nothing to do with just getting right back on the horse and riding. So that's basically the road that I chose. And that's what landed me back behind the drum kit again, because with what happened, that was the best medicine, quite honestly.
1: Yeah, therapy, the best therapy you could have, right?
2: That's what I meant.
1: Yeah, yeah. Well, I'm glad you're back, and I know what a driving force you are behind this project and bringing it, just like, attacking poor Evan at the Oasis Festival, saying, hey, we'd like to play.
2: He was an easy target.
3: Thankfully, avoiding fists and all that stuff, so I didn't have to worry about that.
1: Yeah. Well, I tell you, why don't we play another song, and then I got other stuff to hit you guys with.

Sorry, I have really pitchy ears, so the moment I hear a string that is out of tune, I gotta fix it. So this next one's called Reflecting Refraction. See? I told you it was gonna happen. We always make fun of this song because it's almost... And we talked about it. I wasn't gonna mess up the song name. But okay, this one's called Reflecting Reflections. Try to say that 10 times fast. I can't even say it one time. This one actually I wrote right after Nighttime Sabotage. So it's a very fresh song.

0: Thank you, guys.
1: Have you guys had any discussion or even crossed your mind about recording? Because I know some people that Guernsey Beat Records happened to be in the house doing sound this evening, just saying. But where I was going with this, you guys have played 8 songs so far, and you're bringing 10 to this show, and I would buy this album. I don't know. Did anybody else buy this album? Let's make some noise.
0: Thank you very much.
2: Thank you, guys.
0: We love you all.
3: I want it to be known that myself playing these songs is one thing, but the 3 of these guys behind me have brought so much more life into this music, and I'm beyond thankful and lucky. I'm at a loss of words. I want to thank these guys. I want you guys to give them a round of applause.
1: Hey, yeah, help them out here. I should have been asking Troy if he was going to take you guys to the studio and get this recording. Influences. I mean, when I listen to you, I kind of hear where you're coming from, but give us some of your influences.
3: My musical journey when it came to listening is vast and expansive. When I was growing up, I grew up listening to the Beatles. I grew up listening to James and Livingston Taylor. I grew up with Harry and Tom Chapin, Jim Croce, the folk writers that were just amazing for their time. And then, when I was a little bit older, still a little guy, I got into AC/DC. AC/DC, I was like, I want to be AC/DC. I want to be Angus Young. I want to wear short shorts and rock out on a stage, I don't know if I could pull off the short shorts, but maybe one day I'll go as Halloween, Angus Young or whatever. But, there was that. I was in, the classic rock phase where I was listening to Led Zeppelin and, Grand Funk Railroad, Kansas, and those bands and stuff. But what really hit it for me was I remember there were 2 songs in the 90s that I heard a lot of on the radio. And that was Rooster by Alice in Chains. And then Come As You Are by Nirvana. And I was like, this is what I want. This. And then I got into Stone Temple Pilots. I got into Pearl Jam, And then it grew from there, in the late night, I started getting into Stain. I got into Seven Dust. I got into hard rock, And then, so before I did all this, truth be told, I was actually in a metal band where I was the front man, and actually I was doing screamo. Ruined my voice a little bit doing that, but it was fun. It was fun. I had, I had those phases. But for me, I really got into Deftones and Incubus, and the list could go on. And now I'm into listening to country, real country, I just discovered this guy named Steven Wilson Jr. If you guys don't know who he is, he's amazing. And Jason Isbell, in my opinion, one of the greatest songwriters that this world will ever see, aside from Jim Croce and so many other people. But I like to keep myself as versatile as possible because the world of music is so vast, just like the world of food. It's endless almost. And lately I couldn't even tell you what I'm listening to. I'm listening to jazz, Gregory Porter, listening to country. I just got back into metal again, so maybe I might join a screamo band. I don't know. But for me, over those years, I pulled a little bit of everything from each of these composers, these bands, these solo singer-songwriters and stuff, and I try not to pull my influence from them because I want it to be me, Yes. I don't want to copy anybody because, we have so many copycats nowadays, and, that's no slight at them. If you want to pay homage to your idols, do it. Do your thing. And that's the great thing about music is it is what you make of it. It is up to the singer-songwriter. It is their world. It's what they can do with it. And I think that's one of the most wonderful things about music.
1: Yeah. Yeah, good. I know last week, Matt, he said something to me, and I was like, yeah, this guy's all right. What was the two groups you said? Anything between this and Alice in Chains? I was like, yeah, this guy's
4: Oh, you like, I think you were talking about, you were asking me what my stuff sounds like, and I said it's a cross between Pink Floyd and Alice in Chains.
1: There you go.
4: So
1: yeah.
4: Those who have heard it before know what I'm talking about. No, you three have heard it before. So
3: yes.
1: Yeah.
4: It's a cross between them. You can't go wrong with either band, I mean. So.
1: Yeah. So. Well, I tell you what, play us another song.
3: So what I need to do is I need to do an instrument switch out here.
4: Intermission.
3: I'm going to do this little switch out if I can get this muted. Oh, I got the finger.
1: Get the
3: thumbs
1: you
3: up.
1: You got the thumbs up. You can,
4: boom.
1: So all this talking I had you doing, I should have said swap out.
4: Well, that was his fault, actually. He should have been thinking, hey, I really got to go change this thing. Yeah.
1: I'm just saying. Well, I thought everything was fine.
4: I'm just, for the record, I was tuning while you were talking. I'm just...
3: Dodd, I want to say that your transitionary capabilities is just, it's impeccable the way that you transition from song to song. I've been listening to every single podcast that you do, and I love that you squeeze in song titles as a transition to the next one. It's amazing, man.
1: Yeah. Well, I got the list. I mean, it's...
3: So that's why you guys are laughing. I'm not funny. It's just Dean over here on his knees.
4: Yep.
3: Truth be told, this is how we are during our practices. You know, we'll get through. We'll get through like a solid 3 or 4 songs. Next thing you know, we're talking, and it's like, holy crap, 45 minutes? We haven't even played a single song yet. What happened?
4: A lot more colorful metaphors, though. It's nothing that should be broadcast.
3: Sorry, I'm going to be that guy. I'm just going to make sure this baby's in tune because... So, while I'm tuning, I'm just going to talk a little bit about this song. It's a hard one for me. It's very hard. So, the story behind Fine was... This was back in 2019. Shoot, COVID just started. And my grandfather, who is one of the smartest men, was one of the smartest men I will ever be God-gifted to know. And he was the kind of guy that if you paid him, gosh, millions of dollars to talk trash on somebody, he'd be like, go pound sand. Not to mention one of the smartest guys ever, and you know, he planned on getting my family out of Cuba. So my family fled Cuba and came to the United States. My mother was born there, and he was just a pillar in our community. A guy who was basically taken out of his home country, as was my family, and he was struggling with cancer. So he had prostate cancer, and we thought he beat it. And unfortunately, one thing led to another, and it came back, and it metastasized to certain sections of his body. And I remember being told about it, and it was hard, you know, to accept that that's happening. That's just a part of life. And I remember being told about it, and that numbness that sets in on you, and you don't know what to do with it, right? And so this baritone I had just gotten fresh, hot off the press, and I sat down and I just started playing, and literally the moment I was told that happened, I wrote this song. And it's where, not to ramble, but everybody's going through something, and unfortunately we also go through our own stuff too, right? And it was one of those moments where you have to push away whatever you're dealing with to be there for other people, even if it's hard. It sucks. But that's kind of where Fine came from. And

0: Thank you.
1: I tell you what, this is fitting you guys like a glove. Where can people find you?
0: Nowhere. Well, if you ask us, we do have some of these songs recorded from our practices, rough demos. You know, we'd be happy to send them to you via Google Drive, so you guys can listen to them whenever you want. Like you said, we do plan on recording here relatively soon, come next year. And by then, we might even have some extra songs to throw into an EP that we can extend out to you guys, too. But unfortunately, we are not on the interwebs or the digital media.
2: Still kind of in its infancy just yet.
1: Yeah. Well, and speaking of the social media thing, if you're here tonight and you're enjoying this and you want to come back for more, we have one more show this year. And then looking at next year, we have some good stuff coming up, don't we, Dino? Yeah, just agree with me. Nod your head back here. There you go.
0: So as far as the other music, so like me, for example, I am on Facebook and also on Instagram, though I've been kind of taking a hiatus just because digital stuff crowds our lives so much. Kind of just coasted by. I'm just living a little bit. But I do play out and about. I do have an open mic that I run in Waynesboro. At a place called Trigger's Table and Tap Room, every other Wednesday. So sometimes I play there, and every once in a while I'll play out and about. But haven't booked too many shows because we've been really focusing on this thing that we're doing right now, and along with the other bands that I'm a part of. But anyway.
3: Aren't you playing Trigger's on the 28th of December?
0: Oh, thank you for the plug there,
3: yeah,
0: man.
3: No problem. Yeah.
0: My memory's really great. Unfortunately, I was not blessed in height, and also my memory sucks. So I was probably reincarnated from a goldfish or something. I don't know.
1: Yep. Do you guys have anything else booked yet?
0: No.
1: No.
0: This is very
2: fresh.
0: So if
2: anyone's interested with a private party or something.
0: Yeah. Yeah, absolutely. Absolutely. I mean, like a... Troy, Dean, and I have been doing this for what, guys? A little over a year? Just about, and with Matt being in the mix, I mean, it's only been about 4 weeks, but we hope to get some stuff booked. So find us on Facebook, Cornerstone Band, that's all caps, and then band, lowercase. There's a lot of copycats, so beware the copycats.
2: Oh, yeah.
1: Well, I'll say, you guys have a big engine under the hood there. You might as well take it for a spin, right?
3: You got that right.
1: Yep, so I think that's... do I have it all, Dean, or... Okay, I got a thumbs up. Thank you, everybody here. Thank you for being here tonight. You guys make this all work, and thank you, Cornerstone. You guys have been great guests, and yeah, look forward to see what you guys have going on in the future. So
0: thank you, and hey, thank you to you guys up at the booth.
3: Really, you guys are doing.
0: You guys are all amazing. Like especially with. All that you guys are doing for the local music scene and the singer-songwriters in this area, like,
3: yeah.
0: People
3: Absolutely.
0: Are very lucky.
3: Yeah. We wouldn't be here if it wasn't for you guys.
0: So. Yeah. And I mean, especially you guys just being so just desiring to support the scene. You know, there's not many places in the country, let alone in Pennsylvania, that we have cool scenes like this with really talented people. Like, I mean, there's so many episodes already where, I mean, you've had so many great songwriters. Right. On this whole spiel, and
1: we're only really scratching the surface,
0: yeah.
1: You know, but
0: yeah.
1: But like watching you and booking you on different things, you know, I've always liked your sound and what you have going on, and now with your originals, I'm telling you, get on the pony and ride because it's you know it's good stuff. So
0: thank
1: this
0: you.
1: Young lady over here is agreeing with me too, and she knows.
0: Thank you. That's my best friend, Lauren. So she has to say good things.
1: So, all right. Yeah, take us out of this thing, Bed of Clouds.
0: All right, I'm gonna do another guitar switch out. Back to my original.
1: Yeah, since I have the opportunity, there is a secret page, private page for this room. The back room. There's also the page on, and I'm talking the Facebook stuff here. The Homegrown Backroom Sessions is the for the podcast. There's also another group called Homegrown Notes. It's about Homegrown Fest that happens right here first weekend or first Saturday in August each year. I stepped back from it, and some nice young people have stepped up, and they're doing wonderful things with it. So, you know, but if you guys want to learn more on how to get on these pages and follow what we're doing, we've kept this thing kind of secret and private so that we can have people like you that are good listeners, because it's about original music. When these guys write their, you know, just like Evan's talking about, when you write a song and you wear it on your sleeve, you want people to listen. There's people like us who want to listen, so we leave the noisy bar crowd at the noisy bar, and we have good music here. So
0: this is a much better room than almost any of the venues I've played in the last 12 years, so thank you, guys.
2: Thank you. I did want to ask, is it, you know, full band, small room, is it too much? Has it been, you know, did everybody get some earplugs? I brought the darn earplugs. Did you need them? You're
1: what
2: good.
1: Was that? Okay. Can you speak right, up? Right. I'm having a hard time hearing
3: you. I'll return them to Walmart.
0: So we're going to pick things up a little bit and leave it on a more upbeat and bright moment. This is called Bed of Clouds.

0: Thank you very much, guys. Seriously, thank you. We really seriously appreciate it here in Cornerstone that you guys took time out of your wonderful cold Friday evening to come out and check us out and support this whole thing. It's, I don't even have words. Just thank you guys.
1: Thank you very much.
0: And thank you, Dodd.
1: God bless you.
0: Thank
1: all.
0: You, Rob. Thank you,
1: drive
0: John.
1: Safe.
0: Thank you, all of you guys. Beth, you too. You guys are all awesome. And 100% thank you to you guys. And I want to thank again Matt, Troy, and Dino for them jumping in on what I write and having so much zeal and desire to really push it forward. Like, I have no words.

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But I wouldn't have bet on that quite yet. Your case, my man. So you go on and keep taking all your mama's advice. But let me advise you not to come show your face around here at night.

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So you keep running. You won't ever get away. 'Cause I got time on my side and we can all have.

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1: 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In my day, we didn't have radio stations. We sat in the dark alone and ignorant because we were fools and we were morons, and that's the way it was, and we liked it.

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1: You may not know what a four-way blues is, but when the people, I mean our people, started making blues, they had four-way, they didn't know how to change them, put them on a three-way, put it on a four-way, and I just fixed this up in English like it is now. But when I first started playing the guitar, I didn't know how to fix it like this. But just listen to how I got it fixed now. This four-way blues. 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

I got 3 shows tonight, honey. We're going to have some fun until 5 o'clock. And if the police is going to stop. 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

0: And then I said,
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2: 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Yeah. And nothing man cannot give you that.

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Soon, I will control everything.

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1: 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I don't even have a radio. How far out is that?

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0: Hi. It's me, your mistress, DJ Bot. I've done away with the audience. From now on, it is just me and you. 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
1: Time for tonight's rewrite. This weekend, a few troublemakers turned a peaceful protest against Wall Street greed into a violent burst of chaos. The troublemakers carried pepper spray and guns and were wearing badges.

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Christian Charleston, Little Yeedles, on their fiddles, play it on East Broadway. Alley up, you must wear a derby hat when you do that dance. Alley up, you twist like an acrobat, then you clap your hands. Oy vey, the Yiddish of Charleston, vey is mir, a Yiddish of Charleston.

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was already dead and came back, or if he was alive. But I just can't remember. And my conclusion was that he was not really dead. When I wake up, it's strange, because I know it's been 3 years since he died. But in my dream, he was only sleeping and waiting to be back.

vending machine. Failing to follow this rule could result in voiding

0: Stained glass windows keep the cold outside, while the hypocrites hide inside with the lies of statues in their minds, where the Christian religion made them blind, where they hide and pray to the god of a bitch spelt backwards is dog, not for one race, one creed, one world, but for money, effective, absurd. Do you pray to the Holy Ghost when you suck your host? Do you read who's dead in the Irish Post? Do you give away the cash you can't afford on bended knees and pray to the Lord? Fat pig priest, sanctimonious smiles. He takes the money, you take the lies. This is religion and Jesus Christ. This is religion cheaply priced. This is Bibles full of libel. This is sin in eternal hymn. This is what they done. This is your religion. The apostles were 11. Now there's a sod in heaven. This is religion. There's a liar on the altar. The sermon never falter. This is religion. Your religion.
1: ¿Qué pasaría si pudiera decirle cuándo habrá un tornado? 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

done away with the audience. 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

And now, from the elegant pump room of the magnificent Palmer House, high over Chicago, asking that musical question...

Hi. It's me, your mistress, DJ Bot. I've done away with the audience. From now on, it is just me. And you. 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I want you to keep listening to Nocturnal Transmissions. Here on 91.1 WZBT Gettysburg.

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And yes, that was my best shot. 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

0: 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The back of your closet. What am I doing here? 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I mean, have you seen my label? I used to summer in the Hamptons and now I'm stuck behind a pair of sweats. 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

0: Pop says I need an attitude adjustment. 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

0: Not living up to your potential? School a drag? Sick of your job? Boss a jerk? Broke? 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
1: I saw clouds of smoke rising into the sky. That's when I realized something was happening. I think we all panicked. Then we received the message telling us to get ready. Take whatever valuables we could, whatever was most important. I took my cat and we left.
0: Massive wildfires have forced more than 360,000 people in France and Spain to evacuate, with France conducting its largest peacetime evacuation since World War II. We'll go to Spain and we'll speak with journalist John Valiant about climate change. He's author of Fire Weather, On the Front Lines of a Burning World. Then the House passes a resolution calling on President Trump to withdraw from Iran. We'll speak to Democratic Congress member Jim McGovern of Massachusetts.
2: The thing is just so transparently built on lies. Republicans went from imminent threat to regime change to nukes back to imminent threat in the last 24 hours. I'll tell you what this is, Mr. Speaker. This is Iraq 2.0.
0: We'll speak with the congressman about foreign policy from Iran to Cuba, hunger in the United States, and more. And finally, as Israeli settlers torch two mosques amidst a deadly surge in violence in the West Bank, we'll speak with Palestinian journalist Mariam Barghouti. She recently testified before the UN Security Council.
3: I will emphasize it again. These Israeli acts are not random, but they are organized state-sponsored crime. And Palestinians in the West Bank are no longer wondering whether a crime will

Senior Trump administration officials reportedly warned the president about dwindling munitions stockpiles. In response, Iran said it would pause retaliatory strikes against U.S. bases across the Middle East. Over the weekend, the Pentagon updated its official war casualty database, adding more than 140 wounded service members. The new figures show 18 U.S. troops have been killed and 624 wounded since the U.S. launched its war against Iran back in February. The Pentagon separating the casualty figures, deaths and injuries after the ceasefire ended on July 7th are listed in a separate database labeled generically as overseas operations casualties, unquote. Meanwhile, Iran's foreign ministry accused Ukraine of attacking an Iranian commercial vessel in the Caspian Sea, saying one sailor was killed and another injured. The Ukrainian president, Volodymyr Zelensky, accused Russia of passing on to Iran its satellite observations in the Middle East, allowing Iran to launch attacks across the region. This comes as Israeli Prime Minister Benjamin Netanyahu is set to visit the White House Tuesday for the first time since the U.S. and Israel started bombing Iran in February. Despite the lull in fighting, Britain said its armed forces were ready to defend itself after Iran's Revolutionary Guard Corps warned the UK not to allow U.S. bombers to fly from UK bases. On Thursday, the IRGC claimed the U.S. had flown bombing missions against Iran from Fairford Air Base in southwest England. The U.S. war in Iran has spread to a second front to include Yemen. Yemen's Houthi rebels over the weekend struck sites belonging to the Saudi state oil giant Iran.

0: It is expected to hit Europe this week, with temperatures soaring to 40 degrees Celsius. That's 104 degrees Fahrenheit. This is a Spanish resident whose village has been engulfed by fires.
1: We in the village are completely surrounded by all the fires. In the end, the fires here and those in Almoró and Villa del Prado have merged. The one coming from Burgondo is 10 kilometers from here and is already reaching this area. What we are seeing right now is that they have also joined together. In other words, the three fires from the three provinces are going to merge. And what we are seeing is devastation, fear, anguish. I don't know. It's impossible. Possible to explain.
0: We'll go to Spain after headlines to speak with a professor who is evacuated and also speak with John Valiant. He is author of the book Fire Weather. In Germany, a man allegedly drove a minivan into a crowd of people near Berlin's Pride celebration Saturday, killing one person and injuring 29 others. Authorities later shot and killed the man during an operation Sunday. The suspect was identified.

0: department's investigating whether the stabbings are hate crimes. The first victim was a 57-year-old Asian man, the second a 50-year-old Jewish man. So far this year, the number of confirmed hate crimes has risen nearly 8% in New York City compared to the same period last year. In Seattle, Washington, three people were killed and four others wounded in a shooting at the Bite of Seattle Food Festival near the Needle on Sunday. The injured included a 2-year-old boy. Police are searching for one suspect and have another in custody. In Gaza, two Hamas security officials were killed Sunday in an Israeli strike. Al Jazeera reports Israeli forces targeted their vehicle while traveling through Deir al-Balah. The head of the police in northern Gaza was also killed in a separate Israeli attack on Saturday. This all comes as a new report warns more than two-thirds of Palestinians in Gaza are likely to suffer from acute hunger by the end of this year, as humanitarian aid organizations face funding shortages while Israel continues to restrict the entry of food and other life-saving supplies. Currently, about 1.2 million people in Gaza face acute hunger. That figure could rise to more than 1.4 million Palestinians by December. In related news, Israel's approved the deployment of an international security force into Gaza as part of President Trump's so-called ceasefire agreement. The unit will reportedly include about 200 members from countries including Uganda and Morocco. In the occupied West Bank, Israeli settlers torched two mosques over the weekend in the latest wave of violent attacks on several Palestinian towns and villages. This is a resident of Qusra.
1: This is a religious crime. It is a moral crime at all. They are thieves, and you can call them with all the bad descriptions because there is no human on the planet that torches a religious place.
0: This comes as Israeli military forces Saturday detained over 70 Palestinians in raids across the occupied West Bank. The arrests and attack on the mosques followed the killing of at least four Palestinians in the town of Tal Friday, when Israeli settlers and soldiers opened fire on residents attempting to protect their homes. Two Israeli soldiers were also killed. Several Israeli activists were arrested in Tel Aviv over the weekend during a protest against intensifying Israeli settler violence on Palestinians. Some of the protesters held signs that read, "Resist Zionist Terror." Francesca Albanese, the UN Special Rapporteur on the Occupied Palestinian Territories, has condemned the Israeli settler attacks as, quote, "pogroms against defenseless civilians," unquote. The International Criminal Court has voted to remove Chief Prosecutor Karim Khan following sexual misconduct allegations against him that emerged 2 years ago. This is the first time an ICC chief prosecutor has ever been removed from office. Khan had already been suspended from his role in June, pending the ICC's oversight body's vote. Khan was accused of sexual misconduct by a female aide. He's denied the allegations. Khan's removal comes as the Trump administration is threatening to dismantle the ICC brick by brick. In India, the education minister, Dharmendra Pradhan, resigned after a week of mass demonstrations led by the Cockroach Janata Party. Hundreds of thousands of young people took to the streets after an exam leak scandal led to more than a dozen students taking their own lives. The violent police response led to sit-ins and drew more people to participate in the demonstrations. This is Abhijit Dipka, the founder of the Cockroach Party.
2: It's a victory for the Constitution of India. It's a victory for the people of India, and it's a defeat for the dictator.
0: The White House Correspondents Association dinner was held Friday, 3 months after it was disrupted by a gunman. During an hour-long speech, President Trump attacked journalists, comedians, Democrats, as well as members of his own cabinet. He even joked about running for president again.
3: I want to save your ratings. I'm pleased to announce my intention to, and this is a somewhat of a scoop, my intention to run for a fourth term as president of the United States. I will be doing that. I will be having an official. In fact, I think I have. Yeah. I won three times.

0: Now I'm going to do it again. Thank you. I'm going to do it.
1: Paramount Skydance announced it's halting its merger with Warner Brothers Discovery until July of next year after a lawsuit from Democratic states. Paramount's also facing a lawsuit from the Writers Guild of America, which argues the merger would lead to job losses for screenwriters and journalists. Paramount Skydance is run by David Ellison, whose father, Larry Ellison, the billionaire founder of Oracle and a prominent ally and financial backer of President Trump. Under the proposed deal, CNN and CBS News, streaming services HBO Max and Paramount Plus, as well as film and television studios, would all be combined under a single entity controlled by the Ellisons. The UK is also threatening to sue over the merger. To see our interview with the California Attorney General Ron Bonta, go to democracynow.org. In Houston, Texas, protests continued this weekend in response to the ICE killing of the 52-year-old Mexican father, Lorenzo Salgado Araujo. Dozens of groups and businesses led an economic blackout Friday, while hundreds of protesters marched to Houston City Hall Saturday demanding justice and for the ICE agents involved in the fatal shooting to be identified. Advocates have also called for the release of key witnesses from ICE custody, one of whom is Salgado's younger brother, Victor. This comes as the Harris County District Attorney's Office confirmed a white powder found in Salgado's van was not drugs, but an electrolyte salt mixture to stay hydrated while working in construction during Houston's scorching summer. The substance was the subject of an unsealed FBI search warrant. David Donati, senior staff attorney at the ACLU of Texas, said in a statement, quote, "By taking the unusual steps of securing and then unsealing their search warrant, the government's demonstrated it's more interested in creating a false narrative than in seeking the truth. The Salgados deserve real answers about what happened to their father. And we reiterate our call for an independent and complete investigation," the ACLU said. The Congressional Hispanic Caucus Friday held an oversight hearing in Houston on Salgado's ICE killing, where two of his sons, Ronaldo and Lorenzo Jr., testified. To see our coverage of the case, go to democracynow.org. A group of Venezuelan men who were wrongfully removed from the United States and sent to the notorious Salvadoran Secat prison have filed a lawsuit against the two U.S. aviation firms that chartered the three flights to El Salvador last year. The suit accuses CSI Aviation and GlobalX of violating the men's civil rights as well as U.S. and international law for transporting them to El Salvador, where many describe facing torture. The lawsuit was filed earlier this month by several groups, including the Kennedy Human Rights Center, and was first reported by The Guardian. In March of last year, more than 230 Venezuelan men were rounded up and deported to El Salvador after the Trump administration invoked the Alien Enemies Act, accusing the men without evidence of being gang members. Federal health officials announced a new outbreak of cyclosporiasis, impacting 72 people. About 4,100 people have been infected with the cyclospora parasite. According to the CDC, at least 98 people have been hospitalized, as cases have been reported in at least 41 U.S. states. Critics have talked about the gutting of CDC by DOGE. And in Maine, Democrats have selected Troy Jackson to replace Graham Platner as their U.S. Senate candidate at a convention on Saturday. Platner dropped out of his race after an ex-girlfriend accused him of rape. Jackson is a former logger and former Maine state legislator who was the Maine state Senate president. He will face Republican Senator Susan Collins, a five-term incumbent, in November. This is Jackson accepting his party's nomination for Senate.
2: We need someone with courage. We need a fighter. And we need a senator who remembers exactly who sent them to Washington, which is you. Let's unite this party. Let's build the largest working class movement Maine has ever seen. And let's win this fight. I humbly ask for your vote. Thank you and God bless.
1: Troy Jackson was endorsed by the DSA, the Democratic Socialists of America, when he ran for governor. And those are some of the headlines. This is Democracy Now!, democracynow.org, The War and Peace Report. I'm Amy Goodman. In France and Spain, devastating wildfires have forced more than 350,000 people to evacuate their homes. It's among the largest peacetime evacuations in France since World War II. At least 4,600 emergency personnel have been deployed to the southwest of France, where the fires began Wednesday before spreading to Spain. Earlier this summer, Western Europe experienced its hottest June on record. Meanwhile, conditions are expected to worsen later this week as another heat wave could surge temperatures to 40 degrees Celsius. That's 104 degrees Fahrenheit or more. Speaking Sunday, Spain's Prime Minister Pedro Sanchez warned of complicated hours ahead as Spain battles to control the blazes.
3: I think the scale of the disaster we are experiencing, unfortunately, once again in our country, is very difficult to comprehend. Yesterday, we reported that 130,000 hectares had been affected and burned so far this year. Today, less than 24 hours later, that figure has already risen to more than 150,000 hectares.
1: For more, we're joined by two guests. Joining us from Spain, Professor Ángel Luis Lara, sociologist and associate professor of Ibero-American Cultural Studies at SUNY Old Westbury. He and his family have just evacuated from a municipality west of Madrid. He will join us from the province of Toledo in the Castile-La Mancha region. And joining us from Vancouver is John Valiant, award-winning journalist, author of several books, including most recently Fire Weather, On the Front Lines of a Burning World, a finalist for the Pulitzer Prize and the National Book Award. We welcome you both to Democracy Now! Let's begin with Professor Ángel Luis Lara. Can you describe the scene on the ground? I mean, in France, I think this is the biggest evacuation since World War II, the fires spreading to Spain, what it meant to be uprooted from your home, the devastation of communities as they burned to the ground. Professor Ángel Luis Lara.
4: Hello, Amy, and thank you for having me. My family and I were evacuated 3 days ago from Chapinería, which is a small town in the west area of the region of Madrid, 30 miles out from the city. And the fire was just getting way too close to our village, and the air quality was starting to get really dangerous for our health. So the local authorities decided to evacuate all the people there. However, we consider ourselves incredibly lucky, right? Because even though the flames made it right into our street and the house right across from ours was burned to the ground, our place took just some minor damage. So we're lucky. Just to give you an idea of how severe the situation is, you got to consider that around 30,000 of us have been directly evacuated across the region of Madrid, and 20,000 more have been placed under lockdown orders because of these out-of-control fires. If you include, you know, neighboring regions impacted by the same series of blazes, like Avila, the region of Avila, for example, the number of evacuations exceeds 60,000 people, with overall affected residents reaching over 95,000 people. And some of these people have lost absolutely everything, their homes, their animals. So many families are sleeping in sports centers or emergency tents right now. And for the folks who make a living off the land, you know, especially for them, losing their crops and livestock is just devastating. So I would say that as crazy as these past few days have been for my family, I consider ourselves very lucky because we are safe.
1: Professor, can you talk about the firefighter strike in Madrid? They had been warning for years about being under-resourced, had been going without a contract for years. And they are in, as are many of the autonomous regions, this one, Madrid, a conservative-controlled area where the head of the region talks about climate change as being propaganda.
4: Yeah. I'm afraid that it is just not enough to blame the weather for the situation regarding the wildfires we are dealing with in Spain and in also, I would say, in southern Europe now. I think we have to dig deeper because we are dealing with a deeply political issue driven by what I consider are three main factors. The first, obviously, is the undeniable reality of climate change, right? The extreme temperatures and severe drought conditions have created a new category of sixth generation wildfires. And these are not normal fires. They are so intense that they create their own weather systems, right? And making them virtually impossible to extinguish until the weather cedes. But there is a second factor related to the this strike you told before, which is decades of neoliberal policies that have diminished public services in the region of Madrid, especially, and in all the regions all around Spain. Spain is a decentralized country made of 17 autonomous regions with significant self-governing powers, and 11 of those regions are run by conservative and far-right parties pushing aggressively to dismantle public services. So, in fact, as you said before, right when these wildfires broke out, some of Madrid's wildland firefighters had been on strike for 40 days straight, protesting precarious working conditions and a severe lack of resources. So, as I said before, and this situation with the firefighters in the region of Madrid shows up, you know, this is not just about weather. This has to do with a political issue which is going on in regions like Madrid, right, based on these neoliberal policies that are diminishing dramatically public services.
1: I want to bring John Valiant into the conversation, award-winning journalist and author of several books, most recently Fire Weather, On the Front Lines of a Burning World. Here in New York, we experience the smoke from the Canadian fire, wildfires, and, of course, all over the United States they did. To say the least, this is an intensification in Spain and fire. Can you talk about what's causing this fire weather? What does it mean to be, as we're hearing a description, on the front lines of a burning world, and what can be done about it, John?
5: Yeah, thanks, Amy. When that subtitle was conceived, it sounded like hyperbole, the front lines of a burning world. But we're really seeing that right now. Oregon and Washington State are also burning ferociously right now, in addition to British Columbia and Ontario and Southern Europe and North Africa, massive fires everywhere. And we're seeing this accumulation of decades of intensifying heat, which promotes drought. And so these conditions have been slowly building and worsening for decades, basically vindicating, unfortunately, the warnings of climate scientists and firefighters who have been fearing these kind of collaborative events where, as we've heard, large fires are merging together, creating megafires that are then create conditions that are impossible for humans to respond to meaningfully. So what we're seeing in Spain and France now are flames exceeding 100 meters. So these are 30-story tall flames. These are you can't respond to these in a meaningful way with water. French pilots are describing water bomber drops of thousands and thousands of gallons that are evaporating in the heat before they even touch the flames. So what we've created a kind of chimera of of fire that is impossible to respond to in a meaningful way. And really, now the weather and the wind are determining our collective fate in these situations.
1: One firefighter, speaking to Agence France-Presse, AFP, reported seeing a pyrocumulonimbus, a fire-generated thunderstorm. Now, this is common in Australia and Canada, but can you talk about the significance of this being seen in France? I mean, it seems like maybe you knew this word. I sure didn't. There are new words now.
5: And I had to learn it to write fire weather. Pyrocumulonimbus clouds are fire-generated thunderstorms. They can puncture the stratosphere. These fire systems that turn, they rotate the same way hurricanes do. They can be 45,000 feet tall. They generate their own lightning. They produce black hail. And these lightning strikes can strike 30 or 40 miles away from the center of the fire, starting new fires. So it becomes essentially a self-perpetuation machine of fire that is literally unstoppable. And in Redding, California in 2018, one of these systems generated an actual EF3 tornado, 165-mile-an-hour winds that tore houses from their foundations and lifted F-150 pickup trucks and threw them through the air, killing and burning and crushing their occupants. It's extraordinary kind of end times class energy that is being released by these systems now.
1: Can you respond to President Trump accusing Canada of poisoning the air in the United States, even threatening to impose new tariffs on Canada over the recent levels of hazardous air? Yet, you know, one of his mantras as he ran for president again and continues is burn, baby, burn is drill, baby, drill, I should say.
5: Yeah, and drill, baby, drill corresponds to burn, baby, burn. And the more fuel we burn as human beings, the more fuel wildfires will burn across our landscapes. You know, Trump is a cynical, self-serving guy with no concept of how natural systems work or even how smoke behaves. And right now, the bulk of the smoke sweeping across the northern American states right now is coming from Washington and Oregon. Smoke and pollution and climate change know no boundaries. If anyone is really at fault here, it would be the major emitters of CO2 and methane, and that would be, in North America, the United States. So I think if we want to reduce our temperature, if we want to reduce our fire risk, the first thing we have to do is reduce our emissions. And that is something that the U.S. has steadfastly refused to do, its current administration in any case. And unfortunately, Canada is following suit, actively expanding its fossil fuel operations, proposing new pipelines to the West Coast and into the United States. So thereby digging us deeper and deeper into this CO2 debt and methane debt that is causing these fires.
1: Finally, Professor Angel Luis Lara, you yourself again have been evacuated. Can you talk about the Prime Minister, Pedro Sanchez, renewing calls for a climate pact for all the political parties of Spain?
4: I mean, the current government, the central government of Spain, has been, you know, calling the rest of the political parties for a national agreement regarding, you know, the climate change and the situation we are dealing with related to climate. But there is this permanent refusal of the conservative and the far-right parties to participate in a general and common agreement. So Spain now is dealing with real, I would say, deep, you know, tension between the conservative and the far right parties and the government, and the situation is very complicated.
1: I want to thank you both for being with us. Of course, we'll continue to cover the fire weather. Ángel Luis Lara, sociologist and associate professor of Ibero-American Cultural Studies at SUNY Old Westbury, just evacuated from his home near Madrid. And John Valiant, award-winning journalist and author, his latest book, Fire Weather, on the front lines of a burning world. Coming up, Massachusetts Democratic Congress member Jim McGovern of Massachusetts on Iran to Cuba. Stay with us.

0: Memories of the Alhambra by Harry Ferry. This is Democracy Now!, democracynow.org, the War and Peace Report. I'm Amy Goodman. The U.S. has paused bombing Iran for a third straight night after senior Trump officials reportedly warned the president about dwindling munition stockpiles. In response, Iran said it would pause retaliatory strikes against U.S. bases across the Middle East. Last week, the entire Democratic House caucus and four Republicans voted to pass a resolution calling on Trump to withdraw U.S. forces from hostilities against Iran. We're joined now by one of those Democrats, Congressman Jim McGovern of Massachusetts. He's been a vocal critic of Trump's foreign policy, from the war in Iran to the administration's targeting of Cuba. He served in Congress since 1997, is the ranking member of the House Rules Committee. You have described, Congressmember, and welcome to Democracy Now!, Iran as Iraq 2.0. Right. Explain.
1: Well, it's just like Iraq. We're getting involved in a quagmire here, an endless war. A war based on arrogance and bad intelligence. And the bottom line is this war in Iran is not only risky, it's illegal, and it's costly. Tens of billions of dollars going into this war in which there is no way for us to succeed or accomplish any of the goals that Donald Trump said he wanted to accomplish. But I'm really particularly frustrated because the House of Representatives and Congress in general has ceded its power and its authority to the executive branch. We should be voting on whether to authorize a war in Iran. I don't think a majority in the House or Senate would vote to do that, but we should be voting on these things. We shouldn't just give that power to the president and the Speaker of the House. Is to blame here. Look, we just reported that Trump has kind of put a pause on bombing. Let's hope that remains. But with him, you never know. I mean, in a week or two, I mean, he could launch an intensified attack. And if that is the case, the Speaker of the House ought to call Congress back into a special session, because we're in recess now, and we ought to debate it. There ought to be oversight, and we ought to vote on it. The Speaker should stand up to the president and stand for the powers of the legislative branch and stop being a coward. Mm.
0: So what would it mean if a war powers resolution was passed by the House and the Senate? What exactly would that force President Trump to do?
1: Well, if we were in sync, it would ultimately end funding for the war. I mean, that is how you end wars. We have to stop the funding, because this president will do whatever the hell he wants to do, and he doesn't care about the law. So, right now these votes are largely symbolic. But I think it shows, where the majority of Congress stands on this stuff. Congress stands with the American people. Only 28% of the American people think this war is worth it. Everybody else is against it. I mean, and people are horrified by the fact that the United States of America, we're dropping bombs on elementary schools in Iran, when they'd rather have that money spent on building elementary schools here in the United States. I mean, we're committing human rights crimes in the conduct of this war as well.
0: So talk about last week, we saw Hegseth go before the Senate and talk about why the Pentagon needs tens of billions of dollars more in dealing with Iran, and how could the Democrats desert the soldiers. Very interesting, yeah. By the way, about the count on soldiers dead because of outcry. I mean, the last four soldiers, they were taken off the list of the dead because they died after President Trump declared ceasefire. They've been added back, as well as apparently something like 140 soldiers who've been hurt, have adding to something like well over 600 injured and 18 killed. That's U.S. Iran, we don't know the numbers.
1: Yeah, the lack of candor is concerning in and of itself. But the fact that the Secretary of Defense goes before the Senate and says, give me tens of billions of dollars more for this war, when they still have tens of billions of dollars in unspent money, tells you that they're thinking of a war that's going to go on for quite some time. Look, I mean, our defense bill budget now is going to be like $1.6 trillion when all is put together. I mean, that's like unbelievable. I mean, I think Dr. Strangelove would be impressed with that number. I'm a big critic of this administration, But even by their standards, listening to the Secretary of Defense speak before the Senate, I mean, he sounded like a lunatic. It sounded like there needed to be an intervention. He didn't answer the questions. And, you know, the questions that most people had is, you know, what is the strategy? What is the clearly defined mission? What is the goal? How do we get out of this? You know, when does this end? He had no idea. And he tried to make it a referendum on whether you support the troops or not. Supporting the troops means not putting them in harm's way to begin with. I mean, it's irresponsible for us to be deploying troops in a situation like this when the president and secretary of defense don't have a plan at all.
0: So the question is, where do U.S. taxpayers, where their money goes? You are co-chair of the Hunger Caucus in the House of Representatives. If you can talk about the level of hunger in the United States with the Trump administration cutting food assistance, driving up child hunger.
1: Well, hunger is getting worse in this country. Over 50 million Americans are hungry or food insecure in the United States of America, the richest country in the history of the world. It's unconscionable, and as a member of Congress, I'm ashamed of that fact. Trump and the Republicans passed this big, ugly bill a year ago that went on to put new restrictions in place for SNAP recipients, more work requirements, and is a $200 billion cut to the program that's going to hit at the end of next year. Already, because of the paperwork and the work requirements, millions and millions of more people are without the benefit. Millions of children in this country have lost their food benefit. And it just seems to me that there's something fundamentally wrong when we have money for bombs, but we don't have money to make sure people in this country get fed. And every dollar we invest in food and nutrition actually, saves us money in a whole bunch of other areas. Kids learn better if they're not hungry when they go to school. People are less likely to get chronic diseases if they have access to good nutrition and food. But to cut this benefit, by the way, the worst of it's going to hit next year. That in this country that we're tolerating that level of hunger is astounding to me.
0: I also want to ask you about the divide in the Democratic Party. Former Congress member Rahm Emanuel, who served as President Obama's chief of staff, was mayor of Chicago, published an op-ed in The Wall Street Journal last week headlined, "The Bernie Bros Could Spoil Democrats' Midterms." He criticizes the role of DSA, Democratic Socialists of America. He wrote, "The DSA and others are saddling the Democratic Party with nominees whose wildly unpopular positions will protect Republicans from having to pay the price of Donald Trump's corruption and economic incompetence." Bernie Sanders responded on Face the Nation.
2: You have an establishment like Rahm Emanuel, who are dependent on billionaire campaign contributors and want to maintain the status quo. Then you have a progressive movement, which, by the way, what is getting these guys nervous is we are winning all over this country. It's not only Mamdani in New York City, it's in New Jersey, it's in Ohio, it's in Colorado. People are sick and tired of the Rahm Emanuels and the Democratic establishment and the Republican establishment. The American people are tired of a rigged economy, a corrupt campaign, finance system. They want real change. They don't want Rahm Emanuel and the establishment maintaining the status quo.
0: Can you respond, Congressmember McGovern?
1: Yeah, I mean, I don't think we should be arguing amongst ourselves about the decisions that voters are making. I mean, we need to respect the voters. Part of the reason why, you know, you see some of these candidates getting elected who the establishment doesn't really like very much is because people are frustrated that we're not fighting hard enough, that we're not standing up for bold solutions. People don't want to manage hunger. They want to end it. You know, people don't want to, you know, get another tax credit on health care. They want us to make sure they can afford their health care and that it is available for everybody. People don't want us to manage wars around the world. They want us to bring them to an end. So, I mean, I think we do our party great harm when we start to have this kind of infighting. I mean, I trust the people. And for me, I tell people all the time that whoever wins the Democratic nomination, in a particular race in my state, I'm going to support them.
0: So you have been in Congress for almost 30 years. You have championed democracy in Latin America. You were, as what, a staffer yeah. for Congressman Moakley yeah, yeah. investigating the six Jesuit priests.
1: Who were murdered in El Salvador in 1989.
0: And found...
1: We found that they were murdered by the Salvadoran armed forces who were trained and armed by the United States government.
0: So you've been a major critic right. of U.S. policy right. in Latin America. I want to get your response to, well, you shared your response on the floor of the House last week about a new Red Scare, right. the State Department accusing the Cuban government of waging a sustained campaign of subversion against the United States, claiming Cuba is backing a number of groups, including National Lawyers Guild, Code Pink, Pastors for Peace, National Network on Cuba, and they've subpoenaed a number of organizations, including the People's Forum down the road from here, Breakthrough News, and others. And I'm wondering your response to what is going on here.
1: I mean, I feel like the ghost of Joe McCarthy is appearing in Washington, D.C. right now. I mean, what this administration is doing by targeting its critics and members of the free press is what you would see in an authoritarian country. I mean, it is a drift toward fascism, if you will. And quite frankly, our policy toward Cuba is a disaster. It's an embarrassment. We should lift the embargo. We should have normal relations with the Cuban people. We should let the Cuban people decide their future. It shouldn't be decided by Marco Rubio or people in Washington. And right now, our intensified sanctions and embargo is resulting in starvation on the Cuban island, people not being able to get health care, people without electricity. I mean, it is a human rights crime, and it needs to stop. So I reject what the administration is doing, and I think our policy toward Cuba is a disaster.
0: I also want to ask you about the case of Beto Corral, a Colombian asylum seeker who was living in Arizona, detained at his home by U.S. immigration agents in June after he filed criminal charges against the Colombian far-right presidential candidate, Abelardo de la Espriella, who became president. He was deported to Colombia on July 16th. Shortly after he was detained, you wrote online, "I'm very troubled by allegations of coordination between American officials and Colombian political actors in this arrest. That would amount to our government aiding and abetting transnational repression." Explain.
1: I mean, there are foreign governments that, that target citizens from their country who come to the United States who are critics of their government. China does it, Iran did it, Pakistan, India does it, and so do a lot of countries in Central America. And the fact that we are sending this guy back to Colombia, Beto back to Colombia, where there's a new president, a right-wing president, who may end up jailing him, or God knows what else, is again us being part of transnational repression. We are guilty of the things that we're criticizing other countries of doing. Look, I co-chair the Human Rights Commission in Congress. I think if the United States stands for anything, we need to stand out loud and four square for human rights. That means not sending people back to dangerous situations, whether it's in Colombia or Haiti or China or anywhere else.
0: Finally, the Israeli Prime Minister Benjamin Netanyahu is coming to Washington. He hasn't met with Trump personally in Washington, D.C. since the U.S. and Israel started bombing Iran at the end of February, that first day, right. The U.S. bombing that girls' school, the primary school in Manab. Here in New York, where you are visiting, the mayor investigated whether he could arrest Netanyahu because of the arrest warrant of the International Criminal Court. He concluded he couldn't, but raise that issue. And you have the majority of the voting Democratic caucus for the first time voting to end military aid, except the Iron Dome, to Israel, over $3 billion. Can you talk about what President Trump, who has been an ally of Netanyahu, what you want to see happen?
1: Well, what I want to see happen, what will happen, are probably two different things. But President Trump, if he were truly representing the ideals of this country, would tell Benjamin Netanyahu to stop the war crimes. He is guilty of war crimes. I met with the Augusta Victoria Hospital staff online a week ago. And, young children in Gaza who have cancer are not able to get the treatment they need, less than an hour away because Netanyahu's government is blocking that. But there's no question in my mind that Netanyahu is guilty of war crimes. He should be held accountable. And we should not be sending one more penny to him to be able to conduct those crimes. I mean, it is that simple. If we care about human rights, we have to be consistent.
0: Jim McGovern, Democratic Congress member from Massachusetts for almost 30 years. Coming up, as Israeli settlers torch two mosques amidst a deadly surge in violence on the West Bank, and there are over 70 arrests on the West Bank alone this weekend, we'll speak to the Palestinian journalist Maryam Barghouti. She recently testified before the UN Security Council. Back in 20 seconds.

0: Tama, Greed by the Palestinian oud player and musician Huda Asfourd, performing in our Democracy Now! Studio. This is Democracy Now!, democracynow.org. I'm Amy Goodman. We end today's show in the occupied West Bank, where Israeli settlers torched two mosques over the weekend in the latest wave of violent attacks on several Palestinian towns and villages.
1: This is a religious crime. It is a moral crime in all. They are thieves, and you can call them with all the bad descriptions because there is no human on the planet that torches a religious place.
0: This comes as Israeli military forces Saturday detained over 70 Palestinians in raids across the occupied West Bank. The arrests and attack on the mosque followed the killing of at least four Palestinians in the town of Tal Friday, when Israeli settlers and soldiers opened fire on residents attempting to protect their homes. Two Israeli soldiers were also killed. Francesca Albanese, the UN Special Rapporteur on the occupied Palestinian territories, has condemned the intensifying Israeli settler attacks as, quote, pogroms against defenseless civilians, unquote. We're joined now by Mariam Barghouti, Palestinian writer and journalist based in Ramallah, joining us today, though, from Amman, Jordan. She recently addressed the United Nations Security Council on the crisis in the West Bank. Thanks so much for joining us again, Mariam. If you can start off by describing what happened this weekend in the West Bank.
2: Thank you, Amy. So what we saw over the weekend was an intensified campaign against Palestinians by the Israeli army and Israeli settlers, which should not be seen as separate at this point. The excuse and the justification that the Israeli military and officials such as Benjamin Netanyahu are using was the killing of two Israeli settlers that were in the West Bank raiding a Palestinian village or town. Now, if you peruse through Hebrew media, you'll think that they were Israelis that were simply hiking and were killed by Palestinians, when in fact they were settlers raiding the town of Tel, southeast of Nablus, north of the West Bank, and a Palestinian man was able to disarm one of the settlers and confront them. Now, the Israeli army responded by killing at least four Palestinians and then expanded in what is a familiar pattern of collective punishment, targeting the entirety of the West Bank, targeting former detainees, in specific, torturing them, ensuring checkpoints are closed, meaning Palestinians don't have access to life-saving resources such as hospitals, and they're targeting just daily infrastructure. So we're seeing what is happening is Palestinians are being imprisoned, essentially, in their own towns and villages, and then attacked by Israeli forces and armed Israeli settlers.
0: 86, at least, according to Al Jazeera, Palestinians have been killed in the occupied West Bank since the beginning of the year, including 20 fatally shot by Israeli settlers. The United Nations notes hundreds more have been wounded. We have about a four-second delay with you responding, Mariam. But talk about your message to the UN Security Council.
2: Yes, so what we're seeing is that there is an escalation of killing Palestinians. This comes also in light of the impunity that Israel has received in Gaza. Now, in Gaza, you have the Israeli army, but Israeli settlers serve as an addendum to Israeli military practices. So we're not just seeing 86 Palestinians killed since the start of the year. We've seen more than 1,000 killed in the last 2 years alone. And this comes with an expansionist project. So the issue right here is territory, and it is being enforced and taken over forcibly through these violent attacks that create a hostile environment for Palestinians where simply their presence becomes unsustainable, because it means recalibrating just daily routine to calculate for Israeli violence.
0: Israeli Prime Minister Benjamin Netanyahu ordered a major security operation in the West Bank following Friday's attacks, reinforcing military units, canceling leave for troops. He is also coming to meet with President Trump tomorrow in Washington, D.C. Can you talk about, as you peruse the media from the Arabic language media, Hebrew language media, U.S. media, what people get most wrong about what's happening in the West Bank right now? And talk about how it compares to Gaza.
2: I think what is happening right now in the West Bank cannot be divorced to what is happening in Gaza, as well as places like Jerusalem. Now, what we are seeing is another form of genocide and ethnic cleansing. In Gaza, it is the complete obliteration of cities and towns and annihilation of families off the registry. And in the West Bank, it is taking different methods and forms, and that is through the use of the Israeli settler, military, and judicial system. Now, together, what they serve is what Israel wants to do is the Greater Israel Project. Now, it brings us back to the fact that this is a colonial regime that is engaging in crimes against humanity. How those crimes look may differ, but in the end, they serve the same purpose, and that is ethnically cleansing Palestinians in order to build this Greater Israel in the region.
0: In your address to the UN Security Council, Mariam Barghouti, you talked about the dangers journalists like yourself face. If you can talk about the attacks on media workers, of course, we know that over 250 journalists, media workers have been killed by Israel in the last year since October 2023 in Gaza. And you also spoke about the targeted attacks on military personnel. We'll end with this question.
2: Yes, so the Israeli regime is targeting journalists, killing them in Gaza on the one end, likewise in Lebanon. And in the West Bank, what we're seeing is targeting them through mass detention as well as terrorizing campaigns. That is targeting their family members, invading their homes, violating their sources, as well as gathering information that should not be accessible to them. So they are targeting not just the personnel, but they are targeting the information. And this is one of the most dangerous aspects, because if we are unable to document, then the entire issue of testimony falls into debate. And this is where we are today, where someone welcomed to the United that was presented for the crimes that were instigated by him and the entirety of the Israeli regime.
0: On Saturday, a group of Israel NGOs, including B'Tselem and Breaking the Silence, issued a joint statement saying, "We call on the international community to act now. Immediate pressure on Israel is required to stop further attacks, prevent pogroms and further killings, and ensure the protection of Palestinians in accordance with Israel's obligations under international law." We have 20 seconds, Mariam, if you can elaborate on this.
2: I think this time is not just for action, but to ensure genuine obstruction of Israeli capacity to continue in its crimes. It is not normal nor okay that a country that has engaged is treated as a normal state. It is not normal to continue sustaining it with military aid. At a bare minimum, just obstruct its capacity to target human lives.
0: Mariam Barghouti, I want to thank you for being with us, Palestinian writer and journalist based in the West Bank, speaking to us from Amman, Jordan. She recently addressed the UN Security Council on the crisis in the West Bank. That does it for our show. Happy birthday to Sarah Nasser. I'll be in Martha's Vineyard Friday night, July 31st, to speak after a screening of Steal the Story, Please, in Vineyard Haven. Then on to Madison, Wisconsin, and Chicago, and to my hometown of Bayshore on September 17th. I'm Amy Goodman.
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colors like the sky. Yes, I'm lost where you shine tonight. I know that I need her. Can you change her heart? Can you change her mind?

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1: Attention, class, settle down. My name is Chris Connolly from the band Hot Panda, also known as your professor. Let's get one thing straight. If there's some of you that think this class is going to be a walk of the cake or a flop about in the park, you are sadly mistaken. Half of you will drop out. And the other half of you?

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If I could offer any advice to those of you still hell-bent on attempting to pass my class, it would simply be to keep your radio tuned to WZBT when you're in Gettysburg.

0: Car crashes don't happen in slow motion. They happen fast. 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

This is Dana Carvey, and they tell me to listen to other stations, but you know what? Not gonna do it. Not gonna do it. Wouldn't be prudent at this juncture. You know, I listen to that 91.1 FM thing over there and that WZBT in Gettysburg.

0: WZBT is underwritten in part by the Adams County Community Foundation, helping people across Adams County and all of South Central Pennsylvania create charitable and family legacies. 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

0: 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They offer assistance with first-time offender programs, such as the Youthful Offender Program, the Accelerated Rehabilitative Disposition Program, and the Addiction Diversionary Program. 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

0: When the old man tells you you need an attitude adjustment, check your sarcasm, and tune to WZBT for an office visit with me, Dr. DJ Bot, every Friday and Saturday, from 11 p.m. to 3 a.m., for the best in garage, psych, proto-punk, punk, post-punk, and beyond. It may not be legitimate therapy, but it's better than a smack in the chops.
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0: 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They offer assistance with first-time offender programs, such as the Youthful Offender Program, the Accelerated Rehabilitative Disposition Program, and the Addiction Diversionary Program. 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

0: I spend a lot of time in the backyard, and I'm the center of attention at summer barbecues. In 96, I made some of the tastiest s'mores you've ever had. In 01, we stayed up all night telling ghost stories with the neighbors. Yeah, I know I've got a bit of wear and tear. And sadly, in 09, it was me, your backyard fire pit, that accidentally started a wildfire. When a summer breeze carried one of my embers into some dry brush.
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0: WZBT is underwritten in part by the Adams County Community Foundation, helping people across Adams County and all of South Central Pennsylvania create charitable and family legacies. 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
1: Hi. I'd like to report a bear hug.
0: Okay.
1: Well, before I left my campsite, I was putting out my fire, and out of nowhere, Smokey Bear showed up and hugged me?
0: So you drowned the fire, you stirred it, drowned it again, and felt that it was cold?
1: Uh-huh.
0: Oh, yeah. He likes it when people correctly put out their campfires. He's pretty big on wildfire prevention. He's just letting you know you did good with a hug. He's a hugger.
1: I just got a bear hug from Smokey Bear. Status update!
0: All right, I'm gonna let you go now. I've got a lot of ranger stuff to do. There are many ways to start a fire, but one sure way to put it out. Learn how you can do your part at SmokeyBear.com.
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4: 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I don't even have a radio. How far out is that?

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